0: Here's at Golden Circle.
1: Currently, no. The big exciting thing at the table here today, Cofield, was JVT had a Diet Pepsi with four slices of lime in it.
0: Yeah, it's great. Weird. Not appropriate.
2: No, I mean, well, I got to try it, what but we didn't. I mean, he called back to, we were talking about this. Do you remember? You're old, so you were probably in your prime at this point. When they released, like, Pepsi with lime or, like, Pepsi with lemon, like, that was a big thing for a while, wasn't it?
0: I'm not a soda guy, brother. I was not a, I always tell the story because I was very hyper. I was not allowed to have a lot of sugar, so I was never a soda guy, so I'd have to look that up.
2: Okay, that see, that kind of stuff irritates me. I understand that you weren't a soda guy, but you have memory of these things being released, don't you? Like, that's like, when people tell me these things, I'm like, yeah, I'm not asking if you drank it. I'm asking if you just remember that it was a thing.
0: I literally have never paid attention to the release of sodas. And I know it's a gigantic deal. I never have, even as a kid. I was weaned off soda early because I was a freaking lunatic on sugar, and I never really followed it, John. I'm sorry.
2: I don't know why I got so aggressive at that.
0: Well, I also I agree with you. When you're excited to deliver a good line, and then the guest or host freaking craps all over, you're like, okay, just be funny, okay? We don't need a real explanation.
2: Right, Shannon earlier today, Shannon Kelly up in Reno was great. She was talking about the new soccer team up there, and she was kind of hemming and hawing about the logo, and I was like, okay, you don't like it. She's like, ah, no, and she rolled with it. It was great, and she does hate the logo. She didn't say it, but she hates it.
0: You finally broke her, kind of, as much as you can break her.
1: By the way, Shannon,
0: be mean.
1: By the way, JVT, a nice new microphone flap over there.
2: Yeah, I don't know what this Vegas thing is, but I'm trying it out for a little bit. It's like a Welcome to Vegas sign, but I'm using it for my new mic shield for a little bit.
1: And it is multiple colors.
2: Yeah,
1: lit up.
2: It was good.
1: Very nice. Very nice. Cofield, let's look at UNLV this weekend. First up, we talked about it earlier in the show. This is such a bizarro travel scenario for UNLV, and the weather is going to be hot, and it's going to be humid in North Texas.
0: Yeah, I think of all programs that shouldn't be affected too much by it, it'll be UNLV, because UNLV did practice in August in the morning and tried to go earlier and earlier. It didn't matter, but they were generally practicing in like 95 to 103. And I don't know about you guys, but in Vegas in August, that was one of the more humid, as I say, August that we've seen. So I think they'll be good. I guess the concern is it a big deal that they're playing back-to-back travel games, and you know they went 5 and 6 hours one way. Came back on the flight. Obviously, this is not a monster flight; it's 2.5 hours. I'll be curious to see what it's like tomorrow. The other thing that I guess it happened. It must have happened at Sam Boyd all the time, but I don't remember hearing about the temperature on the turf, even though I was walking it for some of those games. And they try to play a lot of night games. I saw a report, and I don't even know how I would get this tomorrow, but we'll figure it out. I saw a report from Laura Rutledge, who's down the road, well down the road in Austin. And she was saying something today, like the field at Texas, because it was going to be around 195 like it is here, that the field was like 160 degrees. And that sounds like they're going to do the bit where they try to fry some food, right? That sounds kind of unsafe. Is it going to be 160 on the turf at North Texas Stadium?
2: Well, I'm sure that you can write this off for Lotus, but that means you have to go get one of those like laser thermometers, right, and just point it at the ground.
0: Sure. That's... You basically were just complaining that you don't have mic shields.
2: Yeah.
0: But yes, I will go buy a laser thermometer.
2: No. By the way, I want to make it clear, because I want to remote that to be in trouble. No. We have mic shields. I just replaced mine for a little bit with one of the cool knickknacks that we get here at TI.
1: JVT just went rogue. That's all.
2: That's it. All right.
0: But I might do that. I'm going to find out. Here's the deal, and I hope no one's listening right now, but when I do sidelines tomorrow, I will have a temperature, whether it's accurate or not. I will have a temperature.
2: Yeah, see, I knew you would.
0: I do my work.
2: Let's talk about some of the position groups. First off, offensive line. You pointed out, we talked about this earlier in the week, that there's kind of still like positional battles happening, and you're reshuffling guys who are getting snaps along this offensive line. And Steve, it was the best performance of the season. It was also only the second one, but still, they looked really, really good. Do you expect some continuity from the Hawaii game to this one along the offensive line?
0: A little more. But I still think there's enough competition that they're going to be shuffling. Really what they're doing is rotating 7 and 8 guys. And it's funny, I saw someone comment on one of the posts because I put up a bunch of stuff on the O-line and the shuffling and the grades. And someone's like, who does this? No one ever rotates offensive linemen. Fans don't really pay attention to offensive line and defensive line. And that's why I saw that more on J.J. Watt was trying to badmouth PFF. I get it. There's issues with Pro Football Focus. There's also nowhere else publicly that grades like linemen, so it's still a useful tool. And one of the things on there that's great is snap counts, because a lot of times you don't realize how many times, you know, how many times guys are out there, you know, for snaps. So last week they rotated, but it got to a point where Will Thomas, who was the returning starting left tackle, only played six snaps last week against Hawaii, and BJ Tolo, who got the start at center, he only played six snaps. So I think there's something in the works here at left tackle. Will Thomas is going to kind of fight for his job back. They've got a much smaller guy in Alakai Afoa, who, you know, small by our standards, right? He's 6'4 and 290. Maybe they're going to go smaller and faster. I thought Thomas did have some bend issues, as you could put it, and was a victim to, you know, speed rushers, especially guys who could get low. And he's like 6'7". So he's in a dogfight right now for playing time. And the two guards are, too. Colton Thomason, the big transfer in from Baylor and Texas A&M, and Amari Tase they've played okay in about 40-plus snaps, but they brought in a guy in Joe Metzger, who was at Holy Cross with Cam Santee, who's now playing a lot and can play both guard positions. I saw him in camp work at right tackle and left tackle. So I think this is still going to be a work in progress. But, you know, to your point, John at work last week, because they rushed for, what, 245-plus yards, and Jet Thomas, you know, busted off the big one. I thought the protection was pretty good for Jackson Arnold. So The O-line has a lot of room for improvement, and certainly after game one, it didn't look good down the stretch. But they're getting better, and they're finding their spots.
2: It just to add to that, Steve, too, pressures on Jackson Arnold. I keep wanting to go Darnold. 7 of his 24 dropbacks is 29%. It was 22 of 48 against Memphis, Jeff. So, like, that was a huge difference.
1: Huge improvement. And Cofield, one other thing that improved the last week, just the play of that secondary for UNLV. And we saw the communication get better from week zero to week one. And now another chance to take another step forward on the road in North Texas.
0: Yeah, well, against Hawaii, there's a lot of discipline needed by everyone, especially the edges. But, yeah, the defensive backs, because the offense is designed, yes, it's supposed to be quick, but a lot of times it's not quick because the receiver's not open or Alejandro can't see the receiver. So he does a lot of, you know, playground, backyard football. He's rolling out a lot. So you have to cover guys for a long time, and I thought they did a pretty good job. I think a lot of people assume that, hey, Hawaii just had a terrible game and they dropped passes. Well, most of his passes were not on the mark. He went 17 of 41, but a lot of that is the coverage and the long coverage by the defensive backfield. But, you know, guys, there's also battles there. Again, I will point out that in most cases, football teams are, you know, kind of morphing and evolving, and positions are not set. There may be, on a particular side of the ball, there may be seven guys. Offense probably even less because of the offensive line shuffle and the receivers. But on defense, there may be, you know, three positions that are kind of up for grabs through like half of the season, and right now that's kind of happening with the defensive backfield. So Mumu Vinwahad has been okay in the first two games at the nickel, but they got, you know, transfers in from Oklahoma State and SMU in Landon Cleveland, and I'm sorry, Arizona State is Tony Kuba, but they're battling for more time. So, and here's the other thing, I wouldn't judge this defense on anything yet, because they are switching to a 3-3-5. This is a morph from last year. They are evolving under Paul Gunther with Michael Shear's 3-3-5 defense. So I think they're coming together. But, again, in this game, they've got another test with a guy who can get the edge, a bigger guy, fast guy. I don't think Jackson is the most accurate passer. His numbers were okay in the past. But he's a guy who's been groomed over the years at places, you know, like Indiana. And last year he got pretty major playing time at Central Florida. So defensive backfield is going to get a test.
2: I am curious, and this might be hyperbolic, but you've covered the team for a while. And we were throwing this around. Was that Hawaii performance or that defense one of the best in, like, the last 5 or 10 years for this program? Because they haven't had a lot of good defenses.
0: Yeah, I'd have to look back and see if there was a couple games with the Odom second-year defense, because that defense got pretty good as the season went along. Yeah, it's one of the better performances because, well, what's the biggest thing we talk about all the time? It's chunk plays. And even in the Odom era, they had trouble in coverage. Last year, I mean, the defensive line had a ton of trouble for UNLV with gap discipline and gave up way too many big runs. They had some guys who were a little bit selfish and wanted to get exotic up front instead of just doing what they're supposed to do, and that is take a space, take a couple of blockers, make sure that you know, there's not something wide open through a gap where all of a sudden it's a one-on-one situation with a linebacker or safety. So that was a good performance. And listen, unless Mike Alejandro is very overrated, this is back-to-back years that UNLV has shut him down. I'm sure he's going to, if he's healthy, he's going to go on and have another monster year with gigantic numbers. So that's a feather in their cap. Now they're going to have to start doing it every week. Again, the chunk plays week one, there were 15 yards or more on 10 plays. That can't happen. They gave up, what, 32, 36, and 48-yard plays against Memphis. Last week, the longest play, I think, was 26 yards. They gave up 5 total over 15 yards. I think five for a game is probably a number that you can deal with. What you can't deal with is what we saw at times, again, going back to the Odom era and last year, where you've got a bevy of 40, 60, 75-yard passing touchdowns.
1: Cofield with us from North Texas. Steve, let's move into some other college football action. Oklahoma and Michigan, we just talked about it a little bit with Chuck Esposito. This number is just moving all over the place right now, and it's 4.5 mostly with Oklahoma laying it at Michigan now.
0: Yeah, I mean, I'm going to be really square and overreact to Michigan but in their performance, but it's really not an overreaction because some of the stuff I heard in the preseason about Michigan was really alarming. And you know, the biggest part of it is Bryce Underwood is just not a complete quarterback right now, and because of the money he's getting paid, I think they feel a little pressure to have him in there. I don't know if they lined up backup second play in Fowler Nicolosi, who was at Colorado State, but more importantly, Tommy Carr, can he play as a freshman? But they have problems at quarterback. And here's the other thing. I think we underestimate when a program is in upheaval. Sherrod Moore, that whole thing, him going, coaching staff going, roster turnover, like Kyle Whitting has to walk in there with a bunch of new players and have instant success. And you can see they were not ready against Western Michigan, a good group of six team. And Oklahoma's really good. And they have a quarterback who now is healthy in John Mateer. I expect John Mateer to be kind of what he was a couple of years ago. I thought he was, over Fernando Mendoza, the number one transfer portal quarterback target going into last season, but he wasn't healthy. So he's bulked up a little bit. I mean, maybe you think that's going to keep him healthy. I think it's a really tough assignment. I mean, that said, I'm scared as hell is laying 4.5 on the road at the Big House, but I'm going to do it.
2: We were talking to Shannon Kelly earlier today, and I mocked Jeff Parles because last week he tried to mock me, Steve, for being all in on Reno against the Western Kentucky Hilltoppers. Not even a sweat, nary a bead upon my forehead, and I think they're going to do it again this weekend.
0: I mean, it's a big game for them. Obviously, last week was a great coming-out party. Montana State coming in as a top team in FCS and starting out as a 5.5-point favorite. And I know Parles has a connection to Montana State, so I think he's going to get his guys really fired up. This is a good test. I mean, if they're going to make a bowl game, and I think Choate does have to get the 6 wins to retain his job, this is a massive game. He's going to be all fired up. And they ran the ball really well last week. And I think the biggest thing is, I know you were disappointed that Luke Duncan, the UCLA transfer, didn't win the quarterback job, but they like Carter Jones a lot. And when we were at Mountain West Conference Media Day, Choate did make a point when he was on Cofield and Company of saying that, hey, the quarterback battle wasn't over. And he said, you know, we like Carter Jones. He needs to come to grips that he has to run the ball. You don't hear coaches say that a lot. Usually they're like, hey, protect yourself. You know, make sure you go through the route tree, your progressions, and don't touch the ball. But he really wants Carter Jones to run. I think Carter Jones ran for like 59 yards. So if they're going to be a run-based offense, it looked like, you know, they did return some of their best offensive linemen. They should win this game. I'm not saying it's an absolute. They are a dog. And now I'm not getting 5 as it opened or 5.5. Now I'm only getting 3.5. But I'll fire with the Pack.
1: JVT's all over this one, too.
2: Let's go, baby.
1: The biggest game in the Mountain West this week. North Dakota State, first road game as an FBS team, goes to Colorado Springs to take on Air Force. Air Force is a small home dog. Air Force pummeled Duquesne last Saturday. Are you on the same side as JVT and looking at the home dog here in this one, Cofield?
0: Well, I mean, we're getting jobbed by the line movement again. It started at, 5.5 or 5?
3: Yeah.
0: I could see
4: two things happening.
0: Now, of course, it'll be in the middle. It'll be a tight game. But I could see North Texas going in there and going, what the hell is going on here at elevation, triple option? These guys are coming at your knees. It's, you know, eye discipline football, assignment football, and they just get overwhelmed. I mean, keep in mind, this was part of, when we talked about UNLV in the preseason, everyone's like, UNLV's schedule is so easy. It is difficult for the first 6 games. And remember, they have to go to Air Force. That is going to be one of their tough road assignments. They have to go to New Mexico. But I have all the respect in the world for Air Force. If they can play better defense, I think they're going to be pretty good this year. Now, the flip side of this, Jeff, as I said to you, when I was looking for a group of 6 team to make the CFP as the lone representative, North Dakota State was down a little further at 18-1. I said there's some value there because maybe they are going to walk up into the Mountain West Conference and, you know, be James Madison-like, play like a Liberty. Old Dominion's been good coming up from FCS. Maybe they're going to go in and just freaking overwhelm Air Force with talent. I don't know that they're going to.

0: surprised you sound excited. Kind of surprised. I mean, after watching the worst thing in the world, which is week one of college football, the sport's got a really big problem, Steve, and I'm surprised that you actually care about this considering what we just had to go through this last weekend.
1: Well, you know me. I think college football is awesome. I think it's in the best spot it's been ever. You know, and I grew up watching college football. I'm well into my 50s now, and when you look back, it really was a very aristocratic sport. There were only 8 to 10 to 12 teams that they would allow to cheat. Well, now cheating is legal. Everyone's got money. The talent's spread around more than ever. And if you just concentrate on, you know, FAMU playing Miami, then, yeah, I guess that can be kind of a short-sighted take on it. But I saw our buddy over on Raider Nation Radio 920, JTTV, saying that the opening weekend was a disaster. Now, the power outage at Florida State, okay, that's embarrassing. Yes, there was a blown call, a big one in Western Michigan, but the lopsided scores dominated. They didn't dominate. There were plenty of good games. And, you know, all that drama around college football that goes basically from Sunday until, you know, Friday or Thursday when the games kick off, all the legal stuff, in the stadiums and on the field, no one cares. No one cares. And there's more balance to college football than ever because players are moving up and down. Yes, players are moving up from the sixth, but there's a lot of players moving down at the lower level. So I don't know about you guys. I think college football is as good as it's ever been. I think there's going to be upsets galore. I think, especially in Group of Six, all of these conferences, I don't see anyone getting through unbeaten. There's so much balance at this level, and we know at the Power Four level, the balance is unbelievable.
0: Mm-hmm. Oh, you want this? You want this?
2: I, go ahead. I can't you be the one. Who, I can't be the were, one. I can't be the one who leads into it.
0: Today's the day where we get to make fun of Jeff Parles because I did it to you earlier too. I mean, yeah, Steve, it's all over for Matt Stafford.
1: Stupid.
0: It's done. It's over. So,
1: what are you doing, Jeff?
0: Well, okay, Jeff, I will say this.
1: I
0: go ahead, because my Parles. Well, I was going to say because Parles did one of my favorite things ever, which is I don't want to do X and then subsequently does X. I love when people
2: you
0: do.
2: Know, you know what the funny part of the whole thing is on this? I'm not backing off. The Rams are going to win the Super Bowl, like what I thought going into the year. I just think a light reminder.
0: Parles tweets out, I don't like overreacting to week one because it's basically a preseason week. But Matthew Stafford is almost 40, and when the bottom falls out on guys of that age, it usually happens rapidly. Not saying that will occur, but this was a very ugly performance. Steve, it could happen, it could not, I don't know, but you don't want to overreact.
2: I covered all my bases. I thought I did well.
1: He's safe. Now we can go back 9 weeks from now when Matt Stafford's MVP candidate and be like, I didn't really say that. I told you. I mean, it could happen to Matt Stafford. The bigger thing is the injury, you know, the injury factor. But I don't think, because he's not his quarterback isn't based on athleticism. It's just based on having a freaking howitzer. As long as he doesn't have an elbow or shoulder problem, I think he's always going to have the arm. He's going to be like Joe Flacco, but much better. The game yesterday was not good. And John, did you guys do 20 minutes on the travel? Because you said it. Whoever wins and loses, it's going to be because of the travel.
0: I saw this today. I saw it, and I was pulling my hair out because there were people like, oh, you should have gotten there earlier. Like, you got to stop. You have no idea what was happening or why it was happening to just go out there and just go, yep, because it was going to happen. If the 49ers had lost, the whole conversation was going to be like, got there too early.
2: Too early.
0: Yep. Like, it was. I could not believe people were actually going down this path.
1: So we have the Dollar Loan Center weekend bankroll contest with Cofield & Company at 5:30 today. So I'm going to give my three picks, but I'm going to pick them by the spread. All the listeners have to do when they call them later, when Jeff prompts them, is just pick straight up. Grade these for me because you guys are both VSIN guys or former VSIN guys and gambling guys and South Point Studio guys. You're better gamblers than I am. Ready? Falcons now +6 against the Steelers. Texans +1.5 against the Bills. Dolphins +3 against our Raiders.
2: So, JVT, you know where I'm going to start here. The game we vote can only talk about it in the Texans and the Bills.
0: Correct, yeah.
2: I love Houston. I'm with you on that one, Cofield. I love Houston as much as I can possibly love a week one game because Josh Allen has always struggled there, and that defense is a monster. And that's the one thing going into these week one games that I feel like is usually closer to what it's going to be most of the year is the defenses, and I think Buffalo's defense is horrible. So I'm with you on Houston. John, we were talking about Cooper Rush and the Falcons a little bit earlier, and I'll pose the question again. Are we really sure that Cooper Rush, despite the fact that we know he's not good, is he really 2.5-3 points worse than Tua Tagovailoa at this point?
0: I think actually, like, in a vacuum, Tua is better than Cooper Rush, but the problem is this version of Tua probably not, and Steve, he just wasn't healthy.

0: even before this injury. So I don't know if it's worth downgrading Atlanta, replacing a clearly hampered Tua Tagovailoa with Cooper Rush. It's probably like the same thing. So I'm with you, actually. I have Atlanta. I bet Atlanta. And then the other two, I used in the contest myself, the Dolphins and the Texans. So I'm locking step on all three.
1: I like it. My survivor pick is going to be Lions over the Saints.
0: Now, that one, you're insane. I think the Saints are going to beat the Lions outright, but another day.
1: Oh, no.
2: So Cofield, remember a few weeks ago, you and I were talking about how I was considering taking the Raiders for my survivor pick for this week. In the joint entries that I have, I brought it up in the group text, and I got completely obliterated. So I had to back down on that one. I had to back down completely. Going with Jacksonville.
1: Okay. I thought you were pretty bold 3 weeks ago mentioning the Raiders.
2: Everything
1: changed on that front.
2: Well, JBT did bring up one good point. Well, you brought up multiple good points today. Yeah. But Von Achan, we know he's the best in his position group in this game, even though I know some Raider fans will say that Jenty and Yurko could be good.
0: Yeah, yeah.
2: Oh, that's a big play for the alma mater there, JBT.
0: Yeah.
2: It's Max Crosby, the best pass rusher in the game, and Achan's the best skill position player in this game. The rest of the game, we have no idea.
0: Right. Like, the way we put it was, which position group do you feel confidently that they are heading, like, just clearly better than the Dolphins at? And I think edge rusher was the only answer, Steve.
1: Yeah, I think that's probably the only one.
0: Right, exactly.
1: Sorry.
0: And I keep running into people who are telling me, like, they should win this game. This is going to be you can count on getting this victory. I don't get it. I don't get it at all.
1: I mean, the Jags, check that. The Dolphins' best defender is a linebacker. I do think the linebacking core is going to be, it's going to be a lot better than it's been in the past couple of years. Maybe that could be the position group, but no, this is a toss-up game. I don't know why people are looking at the Dolphins as, you know, some team that's going to go winless, and they think the Raiders are going to win 9 games. I mean, and the injury to Bowers, I mean, that's massively significant. They don't have established receivers, so someone's got to freaking step up and be a target for Kirk Cousins.
2: The Bowers injury is such a killer. It's such a killer. And you know what? Maybe remember during the summer, I trashed the halfway hot. And you know what? He can be good for 1 week. He can be good for 1 week. And JVT, we were talking about this earlier in the show. We have no idea what Malik Willis is going to be in this game. We have no clue. It would not shock me if Malik Willis is awful. It would not shock me if Miami has this, like, read option-y offense and him and Achan pile up 200 yards rushing and Miami wins by 10 points.
0: Yeah, I think you're underrating him as a quarterback a bit with the – I don't think they need to run some sort of read option offense. I think his time in Green Bay made him a pretty solid quarterback. I think the Raiders are going to be up against it.
2: He doesn't have LaFleur coaching him anymore.
0: Well, he can still learn some things.
2: He do, but
1: Yeah, I like him. I think he'll play well tomorrow.
0: Yep. Remember, you did this last week with Reno. You did it. You know, you've done it a couple of times, Jeff. Don't be so dismissive.
2: Usually when I'm dismissive, it usually goes against me.
0: I don't want to overreact, but.
2: But. Yeah. But.
1: Hot take, hot shot. Hot take, hot shot.
2: Hey, look, I better than Browner, though, right?
1: Yeah. Yes. Well, he's fallen on a couple of fronts with his Rams take, but so did Bill Plaschke.
2: Yeah. Rams 0-1, of course, after the loss yesterday in Australia. All right, when we come back, the Dollar Loan Center weekly football pick contest here at Cofield & Company begins right now. We're going to take caller number 5. Caller number 5, James, will give you the opportunity to have a chance at $100 this week for picking 3 straight up winners from 3 random NFL games that we will tell you about when we get back. Caller number 5. We'll have that opportunity when we get back. Cofield & Company, ESPN Las Vegas.
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0: I mean, no, actually, it's been the opposite. I didn't eat at all today, and so I bought a giant bag of Skinny Pop popcorn from the gift shop, ate the whole thing, and then Dan, right, the cookie man, swung by and gave us a chocolate chip cookie. That is all I've had today.
2: It's a well-balanced food day for you.
0: Calories in, calories out, buddy. I worked out this morning. Probably at about, like, 800 calories so far. I mean, that whole bag of popcorn is probably about, like, 600, so, yeah, we're ready to roll, dude. About to go get some food after this. It's going to be incredible.
2: 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If he gets all three games right, that we'll give him. Just picking the winner straight up here. He'll win the cash. 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
2: All right, let's start with the Buccaneers at the Bengals.
10: Bengals.
2: Bills at Texans.
10: Bills.
2: And the finale, Dolphins at Raiders.
10: I got to go with the home team. Raiders are going to win that.
2: So Bengals, Bills, and Raiders for Trevor. If those are the three winners, he wins $100 here with our
0: Trevor,
2: Cofield & Company.
0: Before you hang up, Trevor, we need you to tell us, what is your favorite snack cake? Because we have to, I have to add to this list that I have. What's your favorite snack cake?
10: Probably the little Christmas trees.
0: Yeah, dude, that is a surprisingly popular one. Thank you, Trevor. I will put you into the document.
2: There we go, Trevor. Good luck this week with the Bengals, the Bills, and the Raiders. 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All right, John. By the way, where are we standing on that right now? Your bracket to be on the snack cakes. Where are we standing?
0: We haven't had much development yet. I mean, we're not that much different from last Friday. I've only added a few. One lady got a little froggy with me earlier this week.
2: Uh-oh.
0: Yeah, it was somewhat uncomfortable. But right now, we still have... Trevor's, by the way, he said the Christmas trees, right?
2: Yes.
0: Okay,
2: yes.
0: There we go. Fourth vote for the Christmas trees. They might be like in fifth place. Tied with the Swiss roll so far. Very shocking.
2: Wow. Good showing.
0: But yes, so Twinkies. But the, I think, upset is, I guess you would call it development. Oatmeal cream pies are closing the gap. Oatmeal cream pies. I got a couple of oatmeal cream pie votes during the week. The oatmeal cream pie may have been part of the frogginess to which that lady got with me. You can kind of put two and two together there. So I didn't really like what she had to say to me. It made me uncomfortable. But it was shocking to see that we've had multiple people this week vote for oatmeal cream pies. Getting more popular by the day. It might upset Twinkies. Twinkies were my vote for a one seed. Oatmeal cream pie might be like a really strong two.
2: Favorite, two seed, but favored in the title game potentially.
0: I still think Twinkies would be favored, but we're talking like a 1.5 point spread.
2: Okay.
0: And my initial projections had that like 4.5, 5.
2: Oh, okay.
0: So I'm very.
2: Is this a football game or a college basketball game?
0: College basketball game.
2: Okay. Yeah.
0: I'm very shocked.
2: Okay.
0: Very
2: shocked. Sounds good. John.
0: Total of 127.5.
2: There we go. Ooh, low scoring grinder.
0: Yeah, that's right.
2: Grinder. All right, John. NFL wise here, week one. Give me a game that stands out to you that we have not really touched on here. All of them, yes, I know. But while you're pondering, I'll give you mine. And it was actually one that was just in the picks contest.
0: And I had one, but it's fine.
2: All right, I'll let you go.
0: I'll defer. Jets Titans.
2: Why?
0: So I think the Titans, we'll go down that path first. So I initially thought, before the preseason, that the Titans were going to be, you know, I was kind of in on that, right? I like the coaching staff. I like Saleh. I like the fact that I think Dable could come in and help Cam be a little bit better quarterback. I initially liked the draft pick of Carnell Tate. But I think this is a sign of somebody who is relatively smart, and it's about me, so of course. I think when presented with new information, you can change your mind. And that new information was multiple preseason games of absolute cheeks from the Tennessee Titans. So I'm a little worried about this. On top of that, I did also, for the main gig over at VCN, I wrote up the AFC East. You know there's four teams in every division.
2: Yeah, apparently, yes.
0: I wrote up three unders and one over. Who do you think the one over was?
2: The New York Jets.
0: It was. Yeah. I think that Geno, a lot of what's lost about the Geno Raiders experiment was the fact that he was god-awful, but he was god-awful in the dropbacks in which he was under pressure, and he was under pressure on nearly 50% of his dropbacks last year. Like, that offensive line
2: was
0: bad.
2: Yeah, it's not good, JVT.
0: And I think the Jets' offensive line is going to be a little bit better. I think Frank Reich as an offense, like strictly just an offensive play caller, can be relatively solid. I think they have talent on offense, along the offensive line and at the skill position. Garrett Wilson apparently can get 1,000 yards receiving if I'm throwing him the football, which is incredible. And I think they added a lot in free agency and in the draft when you look at what they did for this defense. Glenn's competent enough. Again, we could talk about win total as a whole, but in this game here, a veteran group, veteran coaching staff, upgraded roster, I think they can win this game, and I'm interested to see both of these teams. What a breakdown. That's the best Titans-Jets breakdown you're going to get this side of the Mississippi, brother.
2: I'm happy you brought the last part into that, actually. I will say this with the Jets. I think it's the best offense they've had in this run of not making the playoffs now 15 straight years. I think the only offense that, at least going into the year, because 2015 they were a genuinely good offense, even though they choked week 17 in Buffalo.
0: Yeah.
2: I think Aaron Glenn was the most obvious one-and-done candidate we've seen in a while.
0: But he wasn't.
2: And he kept his job. So, is he going to take advantage of keeping his job in a circumstance where he probably shouldn't have? Or is he not? That's the biggest question that I have. Did he learn from his fiasco a year ago? And, look, Robert Saleh has, to take a term from our friend Alex White, revenge on the mind, of course. But the Titans, I don't want to do anything preseason-wise unless if my first team offense and defense look terrible against second and third stringers, and the Titans did that this preseason. Mm-hmm. So I actually think the wrong team's favorite, even though it's a road game for the Jets.
0: Yeah.
2: So what's up?
0: Strong teaser leg for sure.
2: Yes.
0: The Jets.
2: Yes.
0: Yeah, teasing them up and then adding them, you know, to whatever you want. I think a Jets Texans teaser, if you're still sitting in a book where it's 1.5, that's going to be pretty strong for you. And again, if it's a place in which a teaser is palatable price wise for you, because those prices are going up.
2: The game for me is Tampa Bay and Cincinnati. Because both teams, of course, missed the playoffs last year. Joe Burrow hasn't been healthy in 3 years. The Bengal defense was an abomination the last few years, and I think will be a little bit better this year. And the Bucs are such an interesting team, right? They're in a horrible division, and they have the best quarterback in said division. And in theory, they should have the best defense in that division, but it hasn't worked out that way the last few years. This is, again, I don't want it. Week one is so hard because it essentially is preseason week four now, but I am fascinated to see how these offenses look in this game. And I'm interested to see if Cincinnati actually has some improvement on defense. The only thing I feel pretty confident about is this will be a high-scoring game, but it's week one. So the defenses are ahead of the offense.
0: So it's interesting you say that because, first off, the market's bet this game down.
2: Yep.
0: It was at 52.5. It's down.
2: Yep. Well, that's a high total for week one.
0: Sure, but it's been bet down. And I think that my whole point here is, first off, this is also one of these conversations I keep having. Whenever I talk about the Bengals with people, all they say is, well, Dexter Lawrence is going to make that big of a difference. All right, well, it was more than Dexter Lawrence. They went out and got Boye Mafe.
2: Yep.
0: They went and got who's the kid in the secondary? They went and got the play to Howard, whose name is escaping me, Brian Cook.
2: Yep.
0: Like, they went and added pieces here to this defense at all three levels. Yep. So I think they're going to be much closer to average than we're giving them credit for.
2: Oh,
0: and so
2: they're average and Burrow stays healthy. That's a dangerous team.
0: Correct. So, like, I don't need that much, right? I just need you to be not abhorrent. And you can, what's the, you ever seen Babadook, the horror movie?
2: No.
0: Where the kid in the back seat is like screaming and like hitting the head on that. She's like, why can't you just be normal? And she just screams at the kid. Like, it's the same thing with the defense. Like, why can't you just be average? And I think they did that this time around. I like Al Golden as a defensive coordinator, but I'll tie in the Cowboys really quickly.
2: Yep. That's where my brain was going.
0: Right. Well, my theory betting wise this year, and I missed out on the best of the number with the Bengals game, but I did it with this Cowboys Giants game, is betting Cowboys and Bengals games under to start the season.
2: Okay.
0: Because I do think So the Bengals went a little bit a different way.

0: Like they went and got established guys in free agency, and they brought them all in, and they're like, hey, just be average for us, and we'll be great. The Cowboys went a couple of different directions. They went in free agency, but they also went and traded, and they also went into the draft. This is a great stat. Of the snaps that the Cowboys had on defense last year, nearly 50% of the snaps played on that defense last year, whoop, off the team. And nearly a third, 31.2%, I'll get the exact number for you here, aren't even on a team right now.
1: Yeah, that tells you you had a good game. You had a great defense last year.
0: So my theory is that the market, from a totals perspective, is still viewing these two teams as they were a season ago and not adjusting enough for the defensive improvements they've made. And I think there's a reality in which maybe you could bet some of these games under with the Cowboys and the Bengals because they're going to be much more competent on defense.
1: Well, it's part of the reason that I think Dallas, and it's funny because Dak is obviously doesn't have a great injury history either. But I trust Dak to stay healthy for a 17-game schedule more than I trust Burrow. And I also think the NFC East is weaker than the AFC North. So you're in a scenario where I think Dallas, I'm all over Dallas this year. I think the Cowboys have the potential to.
0: I think you can have a Bengals-Cowboys Super Bowl. I don't think it's not that unrealistic.
1: It's not impossible.
0: Yeah.
1: And the Cowboys could get the one seed in the NFC.
0: I love the Bengals. I'm snorting that every which way, dude.
1: So, by the way, I hate laying road favorites in week one. I think the Giants are horrifically overrated going into the year. I think they are. I don't trust Jackson Dart to stay healthy. Even for one game, I don't trust him to stay healthy. You have Matt Nagy as your play caller now, which is a downgrade even over the mess you had a year ago. And are we sure John Harbaugh is still a high-end coach? Are we sure about that?
0: You see him get pissy with the media the other day?
1: Yeah, well, it's New York media. Come on now.
0: But he was getting all mad. Like, stop asking me about my injuries. Is this your first go-around
1: job, though? But I am not convinced that that is. Look, Brian Daboll by the end was completely DOA, obviously. But I'm not convinced John Harbaugh is a high-end coach anymore.
0: Sure.
1: And if John Harbaugh is a average to slightly below average coach, that's a last place team. That's a last-place team, even with all the issues the Commanders are going to have this year on defense, though.
0: Yeah.
1: That is still
0: and their offensive line.
1: That, too. Yeah, Tunsil being out is a killer for them. But I hate laying road favorites in week one, but I think Dallas is going to roll the Giants. And the Cowboys owned the Giants also. And they lost one time since 2020 against the Giants.
0: Oh, really?
1: Yeah.
0: They didn't know off the top of my head.
1: Yeah. I looked it up the other day. That's why I did that. And it was last year when Dallas didn't play anyone. It was dark week at the end of the year.
0: Was last year the ridiculous, crazy, wild...
1: The Russell Wilson game that the Giants had no business losing and still managed to lose?
0: Yeah, that was
1: week two last year.
0: Dude, it's a time melt together, dude.
1: I know.
0: By the way, I found out why Steve Cofield ditched us.
1: Why?
0: Because Rutgers down 17-0.
1: You know, they were not on my radar as worst power conference team.
0: Cheeks, bro.
1: Might not even be close.
0: Yep. For those who are wondering, that's booty cheeks.
1: Yes. Yeah. Not
0: absolutely terrible.
1: Not good. Not good. All right. Before we hit a break, all right, we got one more set of tickets to give away today. The Las Vegas Auto Show. 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Caller number 7, ESPN Las Vegas, official sports station for the Las Vegas Auto Fest. 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
21: Stick your hand in there, dude.
0: How many times when you enter a room, Jeff, do you look around and go, yeah, I can kill that guy with my bare hands?
1: I don't think I've ever had that thought.
0: Oh, I do it every room I step in. Cofield and I talked about this one of these TI shows like about a month or two ago. Yeah, every place I go, just in case you have to. I'm not saying I want to. But you never know if you need to. And so, I'm ready. Yep, right, James? Just size them up, just ready to go. Just say, hey, you know, if it came down to it, could I kill that person with my bare hands?
1: I don't even know how to respond to that.
0: I think it's a normal thought.
1: Okay, I don't agree.
0: You don't like. See, you're painfully unaware of situational awareness, man.
1: Oh no, I'm.
0: I don't sit with my back to the door at restaurants. Right, I'm always scoping, always looking out.
1: You're very observant. You're like a wolf trying to protect its food.
0: See this old lady? Totally take her out of
1: okay,
0: the all
1: right. What are we doing?
0: If it came down to it, I'm just saying. I'm not saying I would. You're misconstruing me. Don't make me look like a bad person. I'm not saying I want to.
1: No, I'm
0: just
1: not
0: saying
1: you.
0: If it got froggy, if I had to, I like my chances.
1: By the way, Border War is a hearty nothing-nothing. Early second quarter, both teams had missed field goals off of big plays or turnovers.
0: Yeah.
1: Rivalry game. Missouri and Kansas.
0: For the record, I don't think I could kill any of the football players
1: I don't think
0: the field.
1: What about that would
0: be rough.
1: No, that would not be good.
0: Like if a zombie apocalypse broke out at the Fertitta football complex and all of the UNLV football turned into zombies.
1: You're done. We're all done.
0: Go.
1: Everyone on this show is done. James might have a shot.
0: What do you mean by that?
1: You're close to
0: James. Why do you assume that James can... Why do you assume that?
1: James is stronger than me.
0: Mm-hmm.
1: I know that.
0: What's happening here, James? I don't know.
1: I am as tall as you are, JVT, but I am a weakling. Throw the flag tomorrow at 9 a.m. Myself and Brandy Flores get you ready for all the football action coming your way this weekend. JVT, good job as always.
0: Thank you very much. I'll be around town, so come hit me up. I'll be at different watering holes and whatnot, just watching college football.
1: Where can people figure out where you are?
0: Al's Garage, all the way up on the west side to start it off. Westgate here, Cirque, I'll be everywhere.
1: You actually gave away your location. Yeah. I like it. Not protective, though.
0: Yeah. I know who I can take on.
1: Shout out to our guy Brian as well, and James back in the studio. 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
1: All right, good to be with you. Here we go. William Hill Sportsbook at the Palms. Busy show coming up. We'll preview all the week one action in the NFL. Recap what happened thus far with some tough watches. Great to have the NFL back. Ugly game last night. Great job by Shanahan and the Niners. Phenomenal win. And we can slow down with the 15-win talk with the Rams for the time being. We'll get to Ohio State and Texas, all the props, the weekly specials, as always, the largest in-play wagering menu every single day. Easy to fund the account, PT711, William Hill US on X, WilliamHill.us, the website. Get in the Pro Pick'em contest, one more day, $1.2 million in prizes, $25 to get in, buy four, get one free. Your first bet's on them, max up to $250, reset your first bet, get on that. You'll love the app as well. And the odds boost, quick picks, cash out, same game parlays, fire bets, in-play parlays, all going on at William Hill. Come on down to the Palms, watch all the action, and a good schedule tonight, MLB, tennis, and college football, and all the leather couches here, beautiful chairs. Have a good time, relax, and hang out. I had a guest today tell me this is the biggest tennis match for Americans since 2002, Agassi and Sampras, and I think he might be right. 9-11, Tiafoe against Shelton, American against American, the winners in the final to get Zverev Sunday in the championship. And Zverev with the easiest route to the final you're ever going to see. I don't think he beat a ranked opponent along the way. Incredible. So Shelton, who shocked
4: Alcaraz on Tuesday night. Unfortunately, not many people saw it. It got over at 3:30 in the morning, New York time, 12:30 out here, in a five-set thriller. It was also one of the best days in the history of tennis. There were four matches that day. They all went the distance. And incredible action. So we'll see if Shelton doesn't have a letdown, beats Tiafo, and makes it to the final on Sunday afternoon. The in-play, Shelton minus $3, Tiafo plus 220, 42.5 total games, Shelton minus 3.5 games. And tomorrow, a banger, Sabalenka against Rybakina. Sabalenka going for the three-peat in the U.S. Open. She's won four titles. Two U.S. Open, two Australian Open. Going for the three-peat. She's won 18 straight in New York. She's $1.45 and 23.5 the total in that one. She was fantastic last night as Shelton takes the second set to tie it at one set apiece. I don't think I gave you the score. Tiafo won the first set after breaking Shelton, which I think was possible with his 150-mile-per-hour serve. Sabalenka was fantastic last night, beating Pegula as she goes for the three-peat. So you're caught up on the tennis and a great menu, as always, at William Hill. All right, let's start with Wednesday. First touchdown of the season, Raridone. 12 games at Notre Dame last year, didn't score. First game as a Patriot, 65-1. Anytime touchdown, 14-1. Seahawks in play, plus 550. 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JSN to have 120 yards, plus 340. 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Alt under 36.5, plus 260. And that had it all. And a shame that the Patriots lost that game. Horrible job by Drake May. Three ridiculous interceptions. Tough assignment as you have Fleury, who takes over as the OC in his first game, and you lose your starting quarterback on the first drive. The game plan was atrocious by McDaniels. Treated May, like a rookie. How conservative. You got embarrassed in the Super Bowl. You get a chance for revenge. The whole world's watching. 8 months to game plan, and that's the crap you come up with? Charlie checked down Mickey Mouse with your MVP candidate? And when they led 10-0, and Seattle pinned them, and they went conservative with the dink and dunk, that also was absurd. But the first interception cannot happen when you're in field goal range already, up two scores, and you get picked underthrowing Dobbs. He underthrew Brown on the flea flicker, which would have been a touchdown. Dobbs had a big drop that hurt, because then the next pass was an interception. And then the last interception is just a peewee play. To throw it up for grabs like that, when you throw it out of bounds, you kick the field goal, you go to overtime. So Seattle got away with one, but again, McDonald's an excellent coach. That defense is nasty. Price looked good, and they stole one. And we don't know how long Darnold's going to be out. He'll miss week two for sure. But Luck looked pretty good in the second half, and they did a good job getting the ball to JSN and a killer for the Patriots, that they somehow lose that game, and now A.J. Brown's in a boot and out for a month. And how bad does the booty trade look now by New England? Why did you trade that guy? Dobbs couldn't catch a cold. Brown's out a month. Henry's up there in age. And they take on the Steelers next week. And for whatever reason, week in, week out, it seems, there's a big injury for the New England opponent. How does this keep happening? As Darnold goes down on the first drive of the series. Last night, great job by Shanahan and the Niners. Plus 185 on the money line. Minus 3.5, alt spread, plus 280. 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First touchdown, Williams, plus 550. Evans looked great. Evans touchdown and the Niners win, plus 550. Debo touchdown and the Niners win, plus 750. Purdy, three touchdowns, plus 385. Robinson, anytime, 9-1. Could have had the first touchdown of the game. Purdy had him. Threw it too late. How about Kalen Black, the rookie? 30 yards rushing, plus 650. 40 yards rushing, 13-1. 50 yards rushing, 20-1. 60 yards rushing, 30-1. Late in the second quarter, McCaffrey had two carries. This kid was huge for the Niners and had 14 carries and 65 yards in the win. A fun prop that came in at William Hill with a Rams score in both halves. No, 9-1. A bad beat, Stafford, 40-1, anytime touchdown. Get your ass in the end zone. What's that sideways business? No wonder why he has one rushing touchdown in 10 years. How could you not sneak that in and no one helped him out with the tush-push at the one-yard line? Worst game he's played as a Ram. Don't panic. It's happened 3 years in a row with the Rams. Bad performance last year, week one. They won 14-9 at home. 2 years ago, they went to Arizona and lost 41-10 before making the playoffs and winning a game and giving the Eagles all they could handle, and Philly won the Super Bowl. So I can't believe Garrett was invisible. He was terrible. Offense was pathetic. Defense did a bad job. But then again, you're taking on a 12-win team with an excellent coach and a ton of talent. And some guys are meant to be coordinators and not coaches. Raheem Morris, good job, D.C., with the Niners. And a good job with the defense last night as well. Don't freak out about this. You can't get rid of these games. Over. I mean, we had the game in Rio 2 years ago. Eagles-Packers was awesome. The game last year was good. Chargers and Chiefs. You know, you fly in 16 hours. It's going to take its toll. And all the talk about who got it right. Niners get there a week early. Rams get there the day before. They were pointing to what had worked in London, where they were 3-0 and a plus 75-point differential. But nothing went right for the Rams, and they got humiliated. Tough schedule now. Get the Giants on Monday night, and then you go to Denver and Philly. So tough. Tough coming up. Also, it's a tough day, 25-year anniversary of 9/11. An incredible scene with the pregame at Yankee Stadium. Mets and Yankees. They brought out the 2001 Yankee team, Jeter, Posada, Tino. All the greats were there. Incredible article up on ESPN.com talking to New York athletes about what it was like, seeing what transpired and then dealing with that and coming back and playing a football game a couple weeks later. You can watch the Red Bandana on ESPN.com as well by Wells. Remember, Wells, 13 minutes long. I encourage you all to check it out if you haven't seen it. It's a great piece on ESPN.com. But I used to work for this radio station, and I had the privilege to getting to know Jim Fossil. May he rest in peace, as he was the – we had a UFL, United Football League was here, and the Locomotives were the local team. He was the head coach, and he was the head coach of the Giants that 9/11 – was on a Tuesday, and on Monday night was the first Monday night game, and the Giants played Denver on the road, and they got to play Monday night because they lost the Super Bowl the year before. Here's some powerful audio years ago, and he told the story to me many times. This was Jim Fossil telling the story of what fans used to tell him they would run into over the years about 9/11.
6: Paul Tagliabue made the right decision. He made the right decision. I mean, we were not ready. I mean, there was all kinds of things that were so memorable to us. It's like Giants Stadium was a ground where people would drive their car into Giants Stadium, park it in the morning, and get on a bus into New York City. Okay? There might be 200 cars parked there. All right? And I remember seeing it. And that night when I left, that parking lot was full. And it's never that way. And I went, oh, my God. I mean, how many people perished that parked the car here? When I drove back in the next morning, about 6 o'clock in the morning, I'd say there was 150 cars still there. And I thought, it made me sick to think those people parked their cars and went into work in the city, and they probably perished. And, Rich, you know, I got so many letters from people that said, you know, thanks for going to the Super Bowl, because now you're on Monday Night Football, and the game was so late, it finished after midnight, that I decided to go in late. I wasn't going to get there early. I was going to take a half a day. And if you guys weren't on Monday Night Football, I'd have probably been in one of those towers. And, you know, people saying thanks for that. I go, geez, really.
4: That's incredible. Tiki Barber told the story, too, of how they were not, there was just no way to prepare and handle that because they would practice and see that every day with all those cars sitting there in that lot knowing that those people went to work and never made it back. And Ernie Accorsi was the general manager. This is up on ESPN.com, too, on that great article on the front page. He was the GM, and there, he got a voicemail. He's checking his voicemail, and it was from a Giants fan who worked for Cantor Fitzgerald. And half their 900 employees there in the North Tower, over most of them died because their level, they were on the top of the North Tower, and it wiped out much of the company. And he said in the voicemail, "I love the Giants. And you went to the Super Bowl. I was such a big fan, I had to go there. Week one, opening Monday night in Denver. If I don't go to that game, I don't make it. My kids grow up without a dad. The only reason I'm alive, because I worked for Cantor Fitzgerald, was because I went to the Monday night game in Denver." Powerful stuff. Incredible. Never forget. And rest in peace, Jim Fossil, who raised a ton of money and did a great work as well. And it's a great job by MLB that the Yankees are playing the Mets tonight as well. All right, no easy way to transition. Let's get to week one coming up. Lions Lane 7, 49.5 the total. Interested to see Petzig, the new OC for Detroit, and if Gibbs can have a LT-type 2006 season fantasy-wise and carry this Detroit team. They were awful defensively last year. They have some key guys out Sunday. But you don't have Tyson. You don't have Kamara for the Saints. Olave should have a big game for New Orleans. But is that enough in what should be a high-scoring game, 49.5? Looking forward to this one. Detroit should be a playoff team and take advantage of this last-place schedule. Cam Jordan also out in this one. But you got to be better defensively if you're Detroit. And I think it's unfortunate, I hope I'm wrong, that maybe the Lions and the Bills both, their window closed and missed their chance. But should be a great game to start in one of the early games. Titans 1.5 at home to the Jets. Shocked how many people tell me they like the Jets in this one. In Geno, we trust. Garrett Wilson should have a big year. Cam Ward was awful in the preseason. Jets, first team in history to go a full year without a interception. Minus 19 turnover differential. Worst in the league. The Jets somehow played 17 games and only had 4 takeaways. I think the Titans come out of there with a W in an ugly game. 38.5 the total. And we'll see if Dable helps out Cam Ward. I like bringing in Wandale Robinson. But maybe the Jets. Dude, there's a bet you can place the Jets to finish exactly third place, even money. I think Miami's the worst team in the league, and you know the Jets won't be better than the Patriots and Bills. Bengals 3.5 to Tampa, 50.5 the total. Here we go again. Can Cincinnati get a win week one? Last year, lane 5, lost 17-16. 2 years ago, lane 8, lost 16-10. 2023, 2-point favorites, lost 24-3 at Cleveland. 2022, 7-point favorites, lost at home to Pittsburgh. Come on. Golden says it's night and day with the defense this year. And the acquisition of Lawrence will help out. Tampa Bay closed last year, 0-9 ATS. Somehow couldn't even win the division and have a winning record with all that talent. McMillan's out. Could be a big game for Godwin. Ibuka is set to go as well. Mayfield, as a member of the Bucs in week one, 9 touchdowns, no picks, 114 passer rating. Ravens 3 at Indy. Total of 47.5. It's a tough game. Lamar Jackson has cooked Lou Anarumo's defenses over the years. He's 11-1 indoors. Could not stop the run last year. Hello, Derrick Henry, 1,600 yards and all those touchdowns. New coaches all over the board with Baltimore. New OC, DC, and head coach. They should be able to...

watch some action, get some data points, and then go from there. It's another tough game. Bears 3 on the road against Carolina, 47 the total. The Bears have been a road favorite once since 2022. Incredible. Carolina's lost 4 in a row week 1. There's a funky stat here on the Panthers you won't believe. Carolina is 23-5 ATS, 82% as a dog of plus 1 to plus 3 points. The bad news is, Young has played 3 games week 1. He's lost all 3. He hasn't scored more than 10 points in any of the games. They've been outscored 97-30. The Bears have a ton of issues on the defense, injuries and issues. Odunze says he's going to go. The luck factor cannot continue with Chicago. First playoff win last year since 2010. I loved it. They have great fans. They went 11-6. They also were number one in takeaways, turnover differential, interceptions, and set an NFL record for most wins when trailing in the final 2 minutes of a game. A Bears quarterback has never thrown for 4,000 yards. That ends. Caleb was great, just missed it last year, 39-40, 27 touchdowns. But Ben Johnson's talking about, I want to set the points record. You might have to make the playoffs, as bad as your defense might be. Plus 23 turnover differential. Only 35 sacks. Went 11-6 in a tough division. Tough game. Should be high scoring. Pittsburgh up to 6 against Atlanta. 41 the total. Atlanta 0-8 all time in Pittsburgh. This is only the second time the Steelers are opening up at home since 2014. And the big news, Tua's out. It's Cooper Rush. I bet I laid 3 with the Steelers earlier in the week. I'd rather have Tua in there. Feel better about my bet than the journeyman Cooper Rush. Had Tua played before hurting his oblique, wouldn't have gone well against this nasty Pittsburgh defense. There were reports he was going to get cut once Penix was ready to return. Don't know what to do with the Steelers. Number one, they lose a key weapon. They did get Pittman, which is big. Metcalf only had 850 yards last year. I think he'll develop a good rapport with Rodgers this year. Big Mike comes in, replaces Tomlin. I don't know what that means for Boswell. Will it mean less field goals and more aggressive on fourth down? Help me out. Why am I blanking on the running back who they lost who went to Tampa? I'm drawing a blank. It was Rodgers' security blanket last year. Now, they don't have him. You know what I'm talking about. He played for the Eagles. He went to Tampa Bay. But that's something that I don't know who the security blanket's going to be now. Might be Warren. But Rodgers, not taking many shots down the field, and dink and dunk. They do have 3 solid tight ends. Like the weapons with the Steelers, but a tough division. They should win and cover against Atlanta and what's been a house of horrors for the Falcons. Look at this. Jacksonville's up to 9.5 against Cleveland. My God. These are ugly numbers. Deshaun Watson is a dog of 6 or more. 0-8 straight up. 3-19-1 straight up in opener since 0-3 for the Browns. 2-27 straight up as a road dog of 7 or more the last 10 years for the Brownies. Jacksonville was excellent last year, 13 wins, and should have beat the Bills in their playoff game. Shame on Cohen, who abandoned the run. But their A game was strong when they went to Denver and pounded them as well. This is the shortest leash I can recall for a starting quarterback. Watson gets 2 road games. If he doesn't light it up, they'll make the change in their first home game against Carolina, week 3. Watson's first start since October 20th of 2024. Good luck. Should be a last place team that should go under their win total. And I think Jacksonville makes the playoffs but finish in second to the Texans. But 9.5, this is really getting up there now with Jacksonville. What a game. Buffalo and Houston. Could be an AFC title game preview. Bills 1.5.

0: half, 44 and a half the total. The last 21 games with a total of 44 or higher, 17-3-1 under in Texan games. Stroud 0-6 ATS first 2 weeks of the season. Josh Allen, last two games in Houston, when he holds the ball longer than 2.5 seconds, 13 for 34, 200 yards and 9 sacks. Come on. 0-4 career in Houston. House of horrors for him, too. And the numbers are hideous, how bad he's been. One game he completed 30% of his passes. 23-19 last year, sacked 8 times. Stroud betting on himself. We'll see. Turned down a $250 million extension. He was awful in the playoffs and should have been benched. Everything went wrong for this team out of the gates. Started 0-3. Stroud was bad. Collins got hurt. Offensive line was terrible. Then Stroud got hurt again, and Mills held it down when they won 4 in a row. Still made the playoffs and won a playoff game. And could have beaten New England if Stroud wasn't awful in that game, as he had 7 turnovers in the 2 playoff games. Houston, number 2 last year, turnover differential plus 17. What if they stay healthy? What if the O-line's much improved? What if Montgomery makes a difference and Stroud improves and doesn't regress? Nasty defense. The only team, only franchise in the NFL without a trip to a conference title game. That might come to an end this year. That's a great matchup. For the Bills, I like the move to get rid of McDermott. It's run its course. A lot of people said they wouldn't let Brady go deep in his bag and cook. McDermott was conservative and held some stuff back. Like Jim Leonard as DC as well. Bills have a brutal schedule, but they should be able to win the division. And that's a great way to start next week. Thursday night, they open up at home against the Lions. They're laying 3-52 here at Will Hill. Eagles 5.5-44 against Washington. Say what you want about Sirianni. He's been awesome in week one. They're averaging 30 points a game. They're 5-0 under Sirianni week one. They're 15-3 week one since 2008. Hurts 11-1 straight up going back at home against the division. He's done well against Washington. New D.C. and O.C. in Washington. Dan Quinn on the hot seat. They had the worst defense in the league last year as well. The Eagles should dominate in the trenches. And with the big uglies, that is 6 in some spots. Don't mind a survivor with Philadelphia either. And Raiders are 3-40 against Miami. The Dolphins' first half team total is only 7.5. Can we watch this Raider defense in the preseason? Willis can scoot. Achan can rip off a long run. And how about the Bowers news? Incredible. It's unfortunate it's already turned into a war of attrition in the NFL. Bowers, Stribling, Darnold, Henderson. But a big loss for Cousins and the Raiders. We'll see if Genty can get something going on the ground. And this is a game you got to win if you're the Raiders. You're taking on what's supposed to be the worst team in the league, certainly the worst roster in the league Sunday afternoon. Vikings 1.5 at home to Green Bay, 46 the total. Vikings better win this one. No Jacobs. Other guys, no Parsons. Other injuries for Green Bay. Minnesota had the most turnovers in the league last year. Still won 9 games. Huge upgrade at quarterback to Kyler Murray. After you had McCarthy, Brosmer, Wentz, now it's Murray. I don't know who has the edge. Gannon's the new DC at Green Bay, and he coached them all that time in Arizona. But put up or shut up time for Murray, number 1 overall pick, never won a playoff game. But this Vikings defense under Flores, this isn't getting enough attention. Historically great last year with that horrible quarterback play, still won 9 games, allowed 1 passing touchdown the last 7 games. Insanity. I'm expecting big things for this offense. O'Connell's a great coach. Vikings got to take care of business at home. They've knocked off Green Bay 4 of the last 5 in Minnesota. Chargers 9.5 and 47 against Arizona. Arizona lost 14 of the final 15 games. Look at some of the scores. Horrendous defense, couldn't stop anything. Looking forward to seeing what McBride can do. You can bet most receiving yards, and McBride was plus 450, which looks great now with the Bowers injury. 126 catches last year. I want to see McDaniel, Cook, big upgrade at OC, taking over for Roman. And a lot of people think Herbert can win MVP. Should be a big game for Hampton, and I like what they did at the tight end position, bringing in Njoku. You already had Gadsden, and you signed the dude from Baltimore as well. Should be a playoff team. That is a tough division, though. Going to be popular in Survivor. Going to be big on teasers as well. Sunday night, Cowboys 3, 48 against the Giants. Going to be emotional. Big day in New York. Dax beat the Giants 14 in a row. Too much hype with the Giants. Number one over team for win total bet. Too much. You're not going to go from 4 wins to 9. I don't see it. Tough division. Schedule's difficult. And you got a lot of key players coming back from big injuries. Scadaboo, Neighbors, you lost Robinson. Getting Likely's big. Getting Harbaugh's nice. They did blow several games last year. Blew a 3-touchdown lead at Denver. Blew a 10-point lead late at Chicago. Blew the Detroit game. The list goes on and on. But it seems they always get off to a slow start. And to me, it's, I hate to say it, but Dart probably gets hurt. And Dart's got to be able to stay out of the medical tent. We'll see how many times he scrambles this year as well. And with the Cowboys, a lot of people think that's a playoff team. How about this stat from Anthony DeBundo from The Ringer? Of the 26 guys who played defense for the Cowboys last year, 17 of them are no longer in the league. How about that clean house job? So you don't have Smith. That's a big loss on the O-line. He's out for a month. But Dak has owned him. 14 wins in a row. They should be able to move the ball and put up points. And if it's close, big edge with Aubrey, the best kicker in NFL history. We can count on from 60-plus. That's your Sunday night game. Monday night, the Chiefs, 2.5 at home to Denver. That total is 43.5. Left tackle out, Simmons out for KC. It's going to be a rookie going for KC. See what Knicks looks like in Mahomes after the big injuries. A lot of people sleeping on Denver. How are they the third choice to win that division? Yes, a lot of close wins last year, but they played their best against top competition. They played down to the level of competition. And they were at their best when they played the big boys. And they should have gone to the Super Bowl if Knicks doesn't get hurt as well. Every Cowboy game went over first half but one last year. You heard me. 16 of the 17 Cowboy games, first half went over. Jets, 11-2 ATS against the Titans since 98. Raiders, Dolphins, 11-2 overrun. Kyler Murray, 19-5 underrun on turf. Hurts at home against the division, 11-1 run. Joe Burrow, 12-3 straight up against the NFC. Jets, longest playoff drought in North American history. 10 straight years without a winning record. Incredible. The Buffalo Sabres are now off the hook. It's now the Jets are on the clock. Gainwell, who was I thinking of? Yeah, Gainwell was the running back I was thinking of from Pittsburgh to Tampa. Baker Mayfield, week one in Tampa, 9 touchdowns, no picks, 114 passer rating. Defense was horrendous down the stretch under Bulls. Great to have it back. Some other numbers. Home teams, 8-0 straight up, 7-1 ATS, last 8, Bills Texans. 8 of the last 9 have gone under. The Bengals are 18-3 straight up and 17-4 ATS when laying 3.5 to 6.5 points. Also, the interesting numbers. Minnesota, most turnovers last year. Seattle, second most. Then the Browns, then the Saints. Baltimore, Indy, 13-2 underrun head-to-head. Top turnover differential, Chicago, Houston, Jags, Pittsburgh. Jets, worst, minus 19, then Washington. See, Minnesota, minus 9. Minus 9 turnover differential, 30 turnovers. Still won 9 games with horrible quarterback play. That's how nasty the defense was. Make all your bets at William Hill, the home of betting, over 100 locations in the state. Odds boosts, quick picks, cash out, same game parlays, fire bets, in-play parlays, your first bets on them. 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You also have weekly prizes available. 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And you'll love the app. Remember, everything soccer-related, all the in-play, UFC, tennis. You'll be blown away by the menu and the selection. And don't forget the weekly specials. Most passing, rushing, receiving, highest scoring team, lowest scoring team, first touchdown of the early games, first passing touchdown, first touchdown score, first team to score. It's all up there. And I did bury the lead. The best trend going in all of the NFL in the Texans game. Last year, and look for this, William Hill and Caesars do a great job. I didn't see it yet. They'll probably put it up Sunday. Fairbairn went over his prop 14 of the 15 games last year, over 1.5 made field goals. He's gone over 27 of his last 30, not counting the playoffs this last year. He had at least 2 field goals in every game but one. He led the league and made field goals. He missed 2 weeks. 44 made field goals. He's 6-1 at William Hill to have the most made field goals. Week 3 at Jacksonville, he missed a 50-yarder. If he makes that, he goes to a perfect 15-0 over his prop for the season. Going back, 27-3 overrun for Fairbairn. Many games in much of the season at Will Hill, he was plus money, over 1.5. Let's see what they do Sunday to start the season, Fairbairn, and it's a perfect storm with a nasty defense, good team, conservative coach, and a solid offense, and a guy who can hit from 55, no problem, much like Eddie Pinheiro last night. And I would, every 49er game and every Cowboy game, I would bet them to make the longest made field goal, which is usually $1.10. We'll get to the college schedule, rapid fire, the updated scoreboard, MLB, and Ohio State, Texas preview coming up next on ESPN Radio.
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0: All right. 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And I was told today, biggest tennis match for Americans since 2002, Sampras Agassi. Shelton trying to go up 2-1, 2 sets to 1 on Tiafoe. American against American on 9-11. The winner goes to the championship, the final, on Sunday afternoon against Zverev, the number one player in the world, who had an absolute cakewalk to the final. I don't think he played a ranked opponent, and he's in the final. But Shelton's been fantastic. Tiafoe won the first set. He somehow broke him. Shelton now 4-6, 6-3, 5-3 Shelton in the third, trying to break Tiafoe to go up 2 sets to 1. He is minus 1,000 in play. 40.5 the games. And tomorrow, excited number one against number two. Sabalenka going for the three-peat at U.S. Open. 18 wins in a row there. Minus 145, 23.5 the total for the games. Love the in-play. Love the selection. Love the menu at Will Hill. Odds boost, quick picks, cash out, same-game parlays, fire bets, in-play parlays as well. NC State leads Richmond 35-rip. Louisville leads Villanova 45-13. Boston College leads Rutgers 20-7 at the half. 15.5 in play, 51.5 the total. Missouri and Kansas tied at 14 at halftime, 54.5 the total. Missouri minus 240 in play. Also, I wanted to point out last night that debacle. Miami beat Florida A&M 77-7. They got up to minus 82.5 in play. Florida A&M had 100 yards of offense. Their only touchdown was a defensive score. The yards were 850 to 100. Oh, God. And the spread was, Miami was laying 59, and the total was 65. Ohio State and Texas, tomorrow night. Last year, 14-7. That won't happen again. Quarterbacks were tight. Quarterbacks showed their inexperience. The play calling was also conservative. Arch against Sayin, Coleman against Smith. First time in 5 years, a number one team's going to Austin. I have to take Day and the Buckeyes against Sark in a big game. I don't think the Buckeyes are going to lose three games and go under their win total. They haven't lost three games in a season forever. Also, I just think I can't trust Sark in a big game. All this crap about, well, if we didn't play Ohio State last year and we played a cupcake. No, you didn't make the playoff because you lost to Florida. You got beat by 25 against Georgia. And you had to go overtime with Kentucky and Mississippi State. Don't lose to Florida and get blasted by Georgia. That's why he didn't make the playoff and the three losses. I think the Buckeyes win. Also, but last year, 18 guys from that game that played were drafted. And a ton of guys on the Ohio State defense, including several first-round picks as well. It's a big one. Looking forward to it, but I don't know what to expect with Arch and Sark. And I think Sark's got to be on the hot seat if they can't make the playoff. Preseason number one last year, and couldn't even make the playoff. Oregon at Oklahoma State. Oregon 23, 55 and a half. Lucky to get out of there as a 24-point favorite at home to Boise. What was that from Oklahoma State? Lost as a 14-point favorite at Tulsa. Mestemaker, who I thought could play in the NFL, didn't look good. His offensive line didn't help him out. Here's the ultimate game tomorrow morning. Oklahoma 4.5 against Michigan. On the road, 43. How bad was Underwood in Michigan? And that crap, that farce where they add a second on the clock was ridiculous. McCauley's reaction said it all. It was stunned, the rules analyst. There's no way you could put a second back on the clock. In any event, what does Venables know? He's a defensive guy. He's going to dare Underwood to throw. He can't complete a pass. How does Oklahoma not win this game? It's square as can be. But you're a 28-point favorite. You got outplayed by Western Michigan. And no business winning. Western Michigan was 22-1 on the money line. He had one nice drive the whole game. How are you going to move it on Oklahoma? Fascinating game tomorrow. Not the best schedule, but once we get in the conference play now next week, it's going to be good stuff. BYU 7.5 and 48 against Arizona. Good game. BYU might be the best team in the Big 12. Texas Tech, not impressive last week. I think that's too many points in Corvallis. Bama's 10 at Kentucky. UNLV is down to 3 against North Texas. Jackson Arnold, come on. What's happened to this UNLV offense? Got to do a better job. And a big one with the little guy. Boise's 9.5 at home to Memphis. Boise loses. You'll probably kiss a playoff spot goodbye. Memphis is cooking with Crisco if they win that game. 56.5 the total. That's at 3 o'clock. And Tennessee is 11.5 against Georgia Tech. Some of the marquee games in college. And a good one at night. Good win by Chesney and UCLA to beat Cal on the road last week and drop a ton of points on them. UCLA is 12 against San Diego State and 54.5 the total. And I wonder what LSU's going to do. They look great against Clemson. They play Louisiana Tech. The total's only 55.5. They could have scored 70 on Clemson if they wanted to. And Louisiana Tech played a cupcake and scored 70 themselves. LSU and Ole Miss next week for the Kiffin Bowl. Looking forward to that. That's awesome. And don't forget about Major League Baseball. 5-3 Yankees, bottom of the eighth. 2-1, 1-out. Orioles leading the Blue Jays 7-2 in the ninth. That'll be a big loss for Toronto. The Royals were underdogs, big underdogs in Fenway. They lead Sonny Gray and the Red Sox 3-2 in the ninth. Dodgers lead the Marlins 6-2 in the ninth. You're never out of the game at William Hill. 8.5 the in-play total, under minus 160. Brewers all over the Reds, 17-0 in the seventh, 19.5 the in-play total. Huge series in Atlanta. Phillies and Braves. Phillies sweep. I think they win the division. They're beating Sale 3-1 in the seventh. Twins lead the Guardians 1-0 in the sixth. Just underway, Texas and Arizona. Seattle and the A's. Robbie Ray going against his favorite, his former team in San Francisco. Padres $1.60 on the road, a big one. And the overnights are up already tomorrow. Cole and the Yankees are $1.80 against the Mets. The Cubs are 125 at home to Skeens and the Pirates. Cubbies won today 12-2 at home. Dodgers are $2 tomorrow with Glasnow. And Lizardo's $1.30 on the road against Atlanta. Well, that's a lot of respect. That's incredible. Other finals today, the Rays beat the Astros 3-1. Nationals beat the Angels 4-3. Tigers beat the Rockies 6-2. Shelton 5-3 in the third set. Deuce. Tiafo serving. 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I love the weekly specials. Highest scoring team, lowest scoring team, highest scoring game, lowest scoring game, most passing, rushing, receiving. Will somebody score 50 points in a game? 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It's all up there. 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Reset your first bet. Hang in there. Tough day. Never forget. Thanks to the great Jim Fossil, the late great Jim Fossil, and all the great work he did. Read that article on 9/11 about all the former players in New York on ESPN.com. Thanks to the crew. Thanks to James. Cast some tickets. We'll talk to you next week. Good luck.

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8: It's time for the Finley Cadillac Henderson Player Performance of the Week.
7: This week, Finley Cadillac Henderson Player Performance of the Week is from the WNBA, and once again here in the hometown with the Aces. As the WNBA announced last week that four-time league and reigning MVP Asia Wilson has been named Western Conference Player of the Month for the month of August. This is her fourth honor this year after receiving it in each of the previous 3 months of play for a full season sweep. Wilson is the only player in the league history to sweep WNBA monthly honors in multiple seasons after claiming both available awards in the 2020 bubble season. Over the month of August, in which the Aces posted a 7-5 record, Wilson averaged 25 points on 49.5% field goal shooting, 8.8 rebounds, 3.2 assists, 2.1 blocks, and knocked down 88% of her free throws in the 11 games in which she appeared. Our Brandi Flores caught up with Asia before the break and asked about the numbers she was putting up and what that means to her.
9: It means something to me in a way that I'm reaping the benefits of me just working hard, you know? I mean, that's something that you always want to do. You want to be better than what you were before. That is always a goal of mine. When you're able to continue to show up as your best self, as your true self, and you're understanding the work that you put in, you see it coming to fruition, I think that's what it really matters to me. The numbers are always great. Glad that we're able to put up those type of numbers. But when it comes to me and how I measure myself, I'm going to always measure myself as just being better than what I was last year.
7: Asia Wilson talking about all her numbers that she's been putting up and what it means to her. On August 25th, Wilson earned her 32nd Western Conference Player of the Week award, which is one award from tying Tina Charles' record of 33 honors. Some of her big-time performances in the month of August, but not limited to, August 6th at Indiana, Asia Wilson had 26 points, 13 boards to go along with 3 assists, 2 blocks, and a key steal at the end of overtime in the narrow 86-84 Aces victory over the Fever. August 11th versus the Mystics, Asia had 26 points, including 5 of 5 from the free throw line, pulled down 13 rebounds, had 4 blocks, and the Aces snapped the Mystics' 7-game winning streak in their 86-76 home victory. In August 23rd at Toronto, she had a game-high 27-point, 7-rebound, and 7-assist performance that helped lift the Aces to an 88-78 win over Toronto in Vancouver. So big ups to Asia Wilson, who swept the 2026 Western Conference Player of the Month honors with this August award. That was the Finley Cadillac Player Performance of the Week Award brought to you by Finley Cadillac Henderson, the prestigious Cadillac dealer of the year. 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
5: 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She's Mia O'Brien. I'm Q Myers. And there you go. How about that one? Arizona State at Texas A&M. Texas A&M is ranked 10th. They both come in 1-0. Two things are not created equal. Texas A&M, I feel like, should have a good run at this thing, Mia, but they weren't really the most convincing last week, let's put it like this, at least with the way that they were going about their business.
6: Yeah, they've got 9 starters back. Right. For context, Arizona State, 0 starters back on the offensive side of the ball. Transfer quarterback, Cutter Bailey, coming over. Or about Bali, Bully. My handwriting's awful. Point being, this is an Arizona State team for Kenny Dillingham that is brand new. Last week was the first time he actually really saw that group together in action. Comparatively, Mike Elko's had Marcel Reed. And he's had a lot of these pieces. And yet there's still questions that remain despite the fact that they finished fourth in the SEC in scoring in 2025. And isn't that concerning, Q, considering Marcel Reed at this point in time, if he's supposed to follow this trajectory of being a Heisman contender, being one of those quarterbacks

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11: The U.S. Open is set. Ben Shelton prevails in four sets over fellow American Francis Tiafoe. He'll face Alexander Zverev in the men's singles final on Sunday at 2 p.m. Eastern on ABC. It is the first Grand Slam final for Ben Shelton, the Gainesville, Florida native. Five Friday night college football games this evening. All five are in the book. Tied at 14 at the half. Number 23, Missouri, pulls away late to win the border war over Kansas 38-21. Elsewhere, Boston College holds off Rutgers 28-21 in the annual Red Bandana game. Number 24, Louisville 59. Villanova 13. Number 25, Virginia 59. Michael Vick's Norfolk State 3. And how about this one? NC State blanks Richmond 73-0. New this evening, Cowboys running back Malik Davis will undergo hip surgery Saturday and will be placed on IR per our Todd Archer. Meanwhile, the Bears and running back DeAndre Swift have agreed to terms on a three-year, $33.7 million contract extension. To the majors, the Rays are the first team to punch their ticket to the postseason. They walk off the Astros thanks to Junior Caminero's two-run bomb in the bottom of the ninth. The Brewers are also postseason bound after blanking the Reds 20-0. That is not a misprint, folks. Yankees win game one of the Subway Series 6-4. A couple other games that have gone final here in the last hour. The Braves prevail in 11, 6-5. A comeback win in the ATL over the Phillies. The Dodgers beat the Marlins 6-2. The Royals beat the Red Sox 3-2. A couple of games currently in progress. The Cardinals up in the top of the eighth over the White Sox 7-3. Mariners and A's tied at 4 in the seventh. Diamondbacks have broken out for 9 runs. They lead the Rangers 9-1 in the top of the seventh. Padres lead the Giants 7-5. Game night continues with more updates from around the majors with Q Myers and yours truly right here on ESPN Radio.
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0: See, that's a Hurt Keisha Cole right there. Hurt Keisha Cole makes hits. Hurt Mary J. Blige, same thing. They make hits. It's game night here on ESPN Radio, the all-new ESPN app. Sirius XM Channel 80 and TuneIn. 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She's Mia O'Brien. I'm Q Myers. And we like to highlight the best of the best, the ones that make hits like this.
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1: This is All the Way Up.
2: All the way up.
1: On game night.
2: I'm all the way up.
0: We'll start things out, Mia, at Yankee Stadium. Very emotional night for 9-11, 25 years. And it's the Yankees and the Mets and Cody Bellinger.
2: I'm all the way up.
3: Michael Kay on the call for the Yes Network. Cody Bellinger, 2-for-4 with that three-run shot with two outs in the second inning. I also love the story that ESPN's Jorge Castillo shared with us here on game night, Q, that Cody Bellinger's father was on that 2001 Yankees World Series runner-up squad. He was living in New York at the time, and he was very proud to wear the FDNY hat at tonight's game because his father in his post-playing career is now a firefighter in Arizona.
0: Those are the storylines that we love, right? There's always the backstories, you know, the human interest stories, Mia, and especially when the whole country is observing 25 years past 9/11, it's like, wow, you know, those are the ones that really hit home and realize that there's so much deeper meaning than even a ball game on a Friday night. But shout out to the Yankees who got that done, as you mentioned, 6-4 over the Mets, and they had lost the previous two games versus the Mets. Now 7-11 record versus the Mets in the last four seasons. They're 2-2 this season. Turn our attention to college football here on Game Night on ESPN Radio and the all-new ESPN app. You want to talk about a tribute. How about Boston College and Rutgers? How'd this one play out?
4: 14 out of the pocket to the right, trying to escape pressure, flips it, wide open, Pugh to the 45-40, he's a goner, 25-15-10-5, touchdown! Dustin Pugh is the eagle in the end zone. 78 yards on 3rd and 6.
2: Nothing can stop me. I'm all the way up.
3: That made it 27-14 BC in the fourth. Another friend of the program in John Matterparel of Learfield on the call. Boston College improves to 6-7 all time in the red bandana game. 3-0 against non-conference opponents. Mason McKenzie in his debut at the starting quarterback position for Bill O'Brien and the Eagles, 18 of 29 for 252 passing yards. That one passing touchdown to Dawson Pugh. Two picks, 94 yards on the ground, a rushing score as well. Boston College, like Ole Miss before them, going to the D2 ranks to find their next quarterback. We will see if that can salvage what it has been a disappointing last few seasons in Chestnut Hill for the former NFL head coach.
0: And the red bandana game, another one, right? I mean, so much backstory, so much behind that, human interest story. And again, 9/11, we've been talking about it all day long, as we should. 25-year remembrance, and Boston College and Rutgers, they do it right with that one, the red bandana game. Boston College comes out on top, 28-21. How about turning our attention to the U.S. Open? Big foe, Francis Tiafoe, going up against Ben Shelton. How'd this play out?
5: It's Ben Shelton's breakthrough to his first major final, and he will carry American hopes to this court on Sunday.
2: Nothing can stop me. I'm all the way up.
3: We had our guy Chris Fowler a private jet this weekend. Please, he's on the call for ESPN of the U.S. Open. Of course, he'll be on the call on ESPN college football tomorrow. I swear, Q, I'm only doing this because we're on radio, not TV. I do not want to be questioned about being a Gator homer because I am not, but right over left. Right over left. Chop, chop for Ben Shelton, former Florida Gator, left college early. He is rewarded his first Grand Slam final of his young career.
0: I'm a big foe guy, right? I like Tiafoe a lot. But Ben Shelton is fantastic, too. So I really was in a position where I couldn't lose. Even Mama Q hit me up today and was like, hey, make sure you're paying attention. Big foe versus Shelton. Can't lose, like them both. I was like, yep, you're right about that. It was great, man. It was great back and forth. And Ben Shelton, big ups to him. He just had too much for Big Foe, but that was very, very entertaining. Turn our attention back to Major League Baseball here on Game Night on ESPN Radio and the all-new ESPN app. The Rays and the Astros, and Junior Caminero did something he ain't done before.
6: The stretch by Abreu in the first one. Coming after him, and a drive deep to left field, on its way. Caminero has just sent the Rays to the postseason for the first time in 3 years. The Tampa Bay Rays are the first team to clinch in 2026.
7: Now walk it out. Now walk it out. Now walk it out. Now walk it out. Now walk it out.
3: First walk-off of Junior Caminero's young career, his 40th round tripper of the season, the call courtesy of 620 WDAE, as the Rays get a 3-1 win over the Astros and are headed back to the postseason.
0: First team to punch their ticket to the postseason. How cool is that? You know, and especially the way that it was done by Caminero and the first career walk-off hit, that is awesome. But that was not to be outdone. The Brew Crew, they got busy.
8: 3-1. And Garrett, a drive, deep center field, this one's back at the track, gone! Garrett Mitchell goes big fly, it's the first grand slam of the year for the Brewers. 17-0 Crew.
2: Nothing can stop me, I'm all the way up.
3: The Rays were the only team already into the postseason for a grand total of, I think, 18 minutes, Q, and that's when the Brewers punched their ticket with a 20-0 win. The call courtesy of 620 WTMJ. They're the first team in MLB history with multiple 20-run shutouts in a single season, and they finally got that grand slam.
0: Man, I feel like they are averaging more runs scored this season than the Raiders scored last season. The Raiders average 14 points a game. The Brew Crew, conveniently, consistently, is at 20 runs. She's Mia O'Brien. I'm Q Myers. 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
24: No one wanted to play. You know, the fear was real, and it was something that no one ever experienced before. 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
26: Swung on, belted to right and deep. This ball heading back. This ball's gone. A grand slam for Kyle Tucker. Do you believe it?
23: Plus, Kansas and Missouri renew their rivalry on a gridiron.
27: Simmons takes the snap. Draw play, running to the right. Second level. Roberts between the 50-yard line into the 40. Breaks the tackle to the 30. Right side line to the 20. To the 5. To the house. Jamal Roberts for the second consecutive year. He goes 64.
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28: 2 games down, 14 to go in week one of the NFL season. I've got your look ahead to Sunday, but first, there's rivalries, rematches to get to on the college football schedule. And American Man is making history at the U.S. Open Finals, but is it Ben Shelton or Francis Tiafoe? And the sports world honoring the 25th anniversary of the 9/11 terrorist attacks. And we begin with two teams that helped start that healing a quarter century ago.
29: We know exactly where we were that day. It's there in our mind's eye. We don't want to go back there to channel it, but it waits in a place that we can go back to and remember the tragedy, the horrific moments of that day, but from that, what came out of it and what will come out of this ceremony is, as we do in this country, as you're doing right now, we put our arms around each other, we put our arms around baseball, and we get to do that coming up tonight.
28: The New York Yankees hosting the New York Mets in the Bronx on that 25th anniversary of 9/11, just the second time that these two teams have met on the anniversary, but the roles that each team played in the healing of the city, they were so immense. And tonight it does add a layer to that otherwise lackluster Subway Series showdown between two teams on very opposite sides of the playoff picture. And because it always is that deep, Cody Bellinger homered after he was behind the plate catching the ceremonial first pitch from Brielle Saracini. Her father, Victor Saracini, was the pilot of United Airlines Flight 175. That plane was flown into the South Tower of the World Trade Center. That is just one of the powerful stories, one of the things that we hear year after year that make us come together. And certainly that is not lost on the Yankees.
30: That means a lot. I just think back to that day. I was a young kid and, kind of my waking up and my parents kind of telling me what's going on about kind of the acts of terrorism that happened. And, I just remember my mom being like, there's some bad men did some bad things, but, there's a lot of heroes out there right now that are, standing up and doing the right thing. So I just remember her always, hitting about the heroes and the ones that you know, they get a chance to come home and see their families and get a chance to be a part of that. So getting a chance to represent, you know, NYPD, the fire department, everybody that kind of, you know, gave the ultimate sacrifice. It meant a lot tonight.
0: It was great. You know, obviously as a club, we're playing for a lot, but, you know, having some of the people involved today back and a part of the pregame ceremonies, it felt special. The energy in the crowd was special. I'm glad it felt like, I don't want to say celebration, but it felt like you'd want a ball game to feel like. So I thought a lot of people were here having a great time on what for many is a difficult day, obviously.
28: Aaron Judge, Aaron Boone after the game for the Yankees. Call Cody Bellinger on Yes Network and 880 ESPN. Yankees 6, Mets 4. That is a season-high 23 games over 500 for the Yankees. The Mets, that was the end of a four-game win streak. Houston at Tampa Bay, a matchup between the top team in the AL West and the top team in the AL East. Game tied at 1 into the bottom of the ninth. One out, one on for Tampa Bay's Junior Caminero.
1: The stretch by Abreu in the first one. Coming after him, and it drives deep to left field, on its way. Caminero has just sent the Rays to the postseason for the first time in 3 years. The Tampa Bay Rays are the first team to clinch in 2026.
28: Walk-off, two-run home run, the first career walk-off hit for Caminero. Rays win 3-1 with it. They become the first team to clinch a playoff berth this season. Here's Tampa Bay's Kevin Cash after the win.
2: Kevin, your young superstar, his first walk-off hit. How do you describe that moment?
3: Pretty special. I mean, I think we all had all the confidence in the world, but to come through, that's a sign of some good things to come.
2: You were optimistic about this group in the spring. How proud are you of what they have accomplished here tonight?
3: Incredibly proud of this group, for sure. And, you know, Eric said it first meeting we had as a club that there was a lot of belief in this room, and they went and backed it up.
2: There's still so much more to accomplish, but how much will you enjoy celebrating this moment with this club here tonight?
3: We've missed it for 2 years. We're going to celebrate tonight for sure.
28: Kevin Cash, Rays manager with Rays.tv. Rays not the only team clinching tonight. Milwaukee punched their ticket to the postseason, putting up an insane 20-0 shutout over the Reds. We'll take you through it later in the hour. LA Dodgers, they will not be far behind. They can clinch as early as later today with some help. Friday night at Miami, they're on a 7-game win streak. It's the longest active in Major League Baseball right now, looking to make it 8 at Miami tonight, which would tie their longest over the last 2 seasons.
4: Well, Kyle Tucker, look, when you think about this game tonight, that was back-to-back multi-hit games. When you all year have been talking about that consistency, to get to see those results, how good are you feeling at the plate right now?
5: It's nice. Just trying to do my job and do my part. Put together some good at-bats and try and put the barrel on the ball. So it worked out well tonight. We'll take the win.
4: The 3 hits tonight, but when you look at just the grand slam, it was against the lefty. That was the third pitch of the at-bat. Was that what you were looking for there?
5: Just something over the plate. And there's a good amount of breaking balls, but still got to respect the fastball. So just kind of left one arm side, and I just got the most of it right there.
4: It's been a few years since you've had a grand slam. How special are those moments?
5: It's great, especially in a close game, and that could be the difference maker in getting the win. So I was just happy, played through a great game as usual. We were able to put some runs up on the board for everyone, so worked out well for the first game of this road trip.
4: It's no secret that this season for you, it's had some ups, it's had a few downs, but after every result you get, every positive thing, this dugout is going crazy for you. How special and how nice has it been just to have the support of your teammates?
5: Yeah, it's great. I mean, they support everyone, every single day, every single game that we show up. So it's great being a part of a team like that, and they ride and die with you. So excited for the rest of the season and getting to the playoffs.
4: All right, Kyle, congratulations on this win and an excellent day at the plate.
5: Thank you. Appreciate it.
28: Kyle Tucker, Dodgers right fielder with Spectrum Sportsnet LA. He helped the Dodgers to the 6-2 win with his 6th grand slam of his career, finished just a double shy of the cycle. Tune in for baseball action later today as the Diamondbacks host the Rangers, presented by Progressive Insurance. That coverage begins at 7:30 p.m. Eastern right here on ESPN Radio and the ESPN app.
1: It's Ben Shelton's breakthrough to his first major final, and he will carry American hopes to this court on Sunday.
28: On the court at Arthur Ashe Stadium in New York, Ben Shelton defeated Francis Tiafoe, earning his spot in the U.S. Open Finals. He is now the first Black American man to contend for a singles final since Arthur Ashe in 1972. Fittingly, yes, he was on the court at Arthur Ashe Stadium, and his remarks were something to be listened to.
6: Well, Ben, you just made your very first Grand Slam final, and you've done it on home soil. Talk to me about the significance of this match, especially considering you played such a good friend in Francis for your spot in the final.
7: First on foe, he's like a big brother to me. To be honest, every time that we get to take this court together, Arthur Ashe, and play each other is super special. But this is where we want to be at the tail end of this tournament. This is both of our favorite tournament in the world, our favorite court in the world, and to be able to light it up in front of you guys is the best feeling that there is.
6: You made the semis here 3 years ago. You've made the semis here again. What's different about the Ben Shelton here in 2026 as opposed to the Ben Shelton that made his very first U.S. Open semi?
7: I think I've grown up. I'm more mature, more focused. I know what my goal is. I know my job is out here, and I'm 100% committed to those goals. It's not easy playing here on Arthur Ashe. You're playing in front of all your favorite athletes and movie stars. So to be able to keep your head down and focus for over 3 hours is not an easy task. I keep on looking up at the screen like, oh, shoot, Jalen Brunson's here.
6: So I got to ask this. 2003, since the last time an American man won this title, but it's been since 1972 that a Black man has played in the final of the U.S. Open, and it was Arthur Ashe. On Sunday, you will step foot on Arthur Ashe Stadium looking to take your very first Grand Slam title. When you hear that, what goes through your mind as you prepare for Sunday?
7: Yeah, it's a lot of emotion. My dad, my mom have sacrificed a lot for me to be in this position today. My dad lost his mom earlier this year, and she's the reason that he was able to play tennis. Without her, you know, there's no Ben Shelton standing here today. So this one is for her. This one is for her, and I'm going to need you guys on Sunday to bring the energy. I'm going for it here. I'm going to leave it all on the court. I hope you guys come and back me. Let's do this for the USA.
28: And on Sunday, Shelton will meet top seed Sasha Zverev for the title. Shelton looking for his first Grand Slam title. And we mentioned 1972, right? But also look back to 2003. That was the last time an American man won a Grand Slam singles title. That was Andy Roddick at the U.S. Open. And Roddick was at the U.S. Open on Friday night to watch this as well.
8: I wonder if you paint the picture for the folks at home of just the energy that was brought to this stadium, and then how Shelton helped ride that to where he will find himself now.
9: Yeah, one, it's an honor to watch these two exceptional young American men take the court on the 25th anniversary, as we remember 9/11, but also for Arthur Ashe, who the stadium's named for. Listen, we're just so proud of Francis and Ben and how they've matured, and it's been fun watching them mature, and Ben is certainly just in full flight. He's a lot to deal with right now. You know, 148 MPHs from the left-hand side, short up the backhand, as you mentioned during the highlight. Ben looks great right now.
8: He seemed to make Tiafoe really labor. Nothing came easy for Foe. Even when he was able to hold serve, it felt like Shelton had break points, and Tiafoe had to labor and labor and labor and work and work and work. And Shelton's service game, because of the aces, he cruised there. What was he able to do to make Tiafoe have to work so hard?
9: Yeah, the book on Ben used to be you would want to make him work, right? Extend the rallies. The longer you can stay in it, the better for you. Carlos Alcaraz had a hard time doing that a couple nights ago. And so, listen, the most natural pattern for Foe today is that shot right there, that forehand to the backhand side. If he's not getting an easy pattern like that, Scott, it's going to be long, and it's going to be able to grind points out right there. You see him kind of bail out with the drop shot. You know, he wasn't getting his favorite pattern simply. Ben's weakness on the backhand side stood up tonight, and that's why Ben was the winner.
28: So the men's singles final, that is on Sunday. The women's final is set for Saturday, 4 p.m. Eastern. Two-time defending champ Aryna Sabalenka looks for a three-peat against Elena Rybakina. That is the player who just ended Sabalenka's 99-week run as the world number one in WTA rankings. You can call that one some appointment viewing.
10: Report, Tua will start. Cooper Rush will be the backup. Mike Penix will be inactive.
11: Tua was better than people have let on the media. I think they're pretty happy with him.
12: I really do believe that it was always going to be Tua.
28: Maybe it was always going to be Tua, but Tua didn't last too long. Falcons QB Tua Tagovailoa is out before it even began. He has been ruled out for Sunday's season opener against Pittsburgh with an oblique injury and is considered week to week. Now, Michael Penix Jr., he is still working his way back to 100% after ACL surgery last November. So that means it is what's behind door number three and Cooper Rush, who will be starting for the Falcons this Sunday.
13: That's the life of a backup quarterback. And in an ideal world, would you love to have gotten every rep? Of course, that's a no-brainer. But I do think there's examples of guys that come in with no reps, and sometimes it's after, you know, the first play. Sometimes it's on play 59, whatever it is, and you're expected to compete, and you're expected to hold the standard of the room, in this case, the quarterback room. So Cooper's been a backup in his career. He's been a starter. He knows how to prepare.
28: College football campus tour is in Aggieland as Arizona State takes on Texas A&M starting at 10 a.m. Eastern today. Jonathan Zaslow and Amber Wilson, hosts from the Clayton Williams Jr. Alumni Center next to Kyle Field. They'll be joined by Hall of Famers R.C. Slocum, Jacob Green, and former standout Stat Wen and Kellen Mond. 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Coming up, we talk college football, starting with a long-standing rivalry of a new era, Mizzou and Kansas. That's next.
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0: is Brian Rocchio. It's not a walk-off, but it's another ninth inning or later mammoth hit.
1: Guards controlling what they can control. 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That's next.
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1: Also, in four sets, he will become the first Black American man since Arthur Ashe to contend for a title. That's since 1972. Up against Sasha Zverev, who is now in his third straight major finals appearance. There's a full slate of college football on the horizon today with the first conference tests of the season coming to collect. Alabama at Kentucky, Arizona at BYU, plus Arch Manning and Texas hosting Julian Sayin and the Ohio State in that marquee matchup of the day. Stick around for a preview of what's to come later today. And the sports world marks the 25th anniversary of the 9/11 terrorist attacks with the Subway Series at Yankee Stadium at the center.
15: Certainly understand the weight of today and certainly being the 25th anniversary, but having the two New York teams here playing, you know, having lived through being a baseball player at the time, knowing the role that baseball played at the time, feels like an honor to go out there tonight. I understand there'll be a lot of different emotions in the building tonight with a lot of people with a lot of different contexts in and around that time and that day. So, you know, we don't take lightly walking out on that field tonight.
1: The Yankees beat the Mets 6-4, but around the game, a cause for reflection for those involved in the game of baseball on a whole as they return to play after those attacks in 2001. Here's former New York Mets manager Bobby Valentine.
16: No one wanted to play. You know, the fear was real, and it was something that no one ever experienced before. So the idea of even playing in New York was a foreign idea. People were saying why. The players were wondering why. And when we got to the stadium and there were metal detectors and there were dogs sniffing our lockers and there were uniform personnel all over the stadium, including up on the rooftop, it was a different feeling. And somehow the courageous players from the Atlanta Braves, the New York Mets, went out on that field, embraced before the game, and played a really crisp game of baseball before almost a full house. And then the superhero came to the plate with the team behind and hit this home run. And not only was the sound of the bat different than I had ever heard, but the roar of the crowd was different than anything I ever heard. It changed things.
1: The superhero he's talking about, of course, Mike Piazza. Derek Jeter, the captain for the New York Yankees, also reflecting on Good Morning America about his memories of that day.
17: For the first time, you're sitting there saying, I'm just a baseball player. It doesn't mean anything at all. And everyone was asking, when are you going to get back to playing? And I'm like, do we even really need to get back to playing? But we had the chance to meet so many family members that had lost loved ones. And you know, it was a common theme when we talked to them. It was memories that they had going to Yankee Stadium. They're still watching us every night. We were in a playoff hunt at that particular time. And I think that's when it clicked for us that we said, listen, we can't change anything, obviously, that happened. But what we can try to do is just provide some entertainment for even 3 hours a day.
18: Yeah.
17: And give people something to cheer for. And we took that responsibility seriously.
1: And these Yankees here in 2026 certainly gave the fans plenty to cheer about on Friday evening with a 6-4 win. They can clinch a playoff spot as soon as tonight. That, of course, though, with some help from the Blue Jays and the Rangers. Tampa Bay, though, became the first team to lock in its spot with a win over the Astros. And the Milwaukee Brewers became the second, doing this to Cincy.
19: 3-1. And Garrett at drive, deep center field. This one's back at the track. Gone! Garrett Mitchell goes big fly. It's the first Grand Slam of the year for the Brewers. 17-0 crew.
1: Is anyone else amazed that that's the first Grand Slam of the season for the Brewers? That on 620 WTMJ, that made it 17-0. Wilson Contreras really just came in to put a nice bow on it, round things out with a three-run shot. So what comes next?
19: Brings home the first pitch and a fly ball on the infield. Hamilton calling for it. Hamilton reaches up, squeezes the baseball, and for the eighth time in 9 years, the Milwaukee Brewers are headed to the postseason. They've known for a while, but tonight they make it official. October baseball is on the way once again, Milwaukee.
1: That's a 20-0 shutout win. Season high 23 hits. They are the first team in Major League Baseball history with multiple 20-run shutouts in a season. So the Brewers join the Rays as the second team to clinch its postseason berth on Friday night. Brewers manager joined Apple TV. Here's Pat Murphy.
18: We know you want the division, but how gratifying is it to check this box?
20: Yeah, it's one of the boxes you check. You know, these guys have done what other people didn't think they could do for a while now. And they just keep getting better. They keep understanding what it takes to play winning baseball. So I'm proud of them.
18: Murph, at what point this season did you know you had something special in this group?
20: Yeah, I mean, we set the bar so high that you never really felt like, hey, we were doing it. But now it's become a reality. At least the first step is down. We got many more to go, but we'll make sure that we stay on track.
18: What makes this team not just a regular season team, but a team built for October?
20: Yeah, I mean, it's just about people. You put yourself in this position, and if you put yourself in this position, anything can happen. But we can't change the way we play. This is how we play.
18: This guy right here to my right, Jackson Churio. He has had an unbelievable week. What are we watching happen right before our eyes with this guy turning into an MVP-caliber player?
20: Yeah, well, he's had it in him. Jack is special. You know, he's got the smile on his face, and he doesn't let it go, and that's a beautiful thing.
1: The Boston Red Sox, not such a beautiful thing lately. Their playoff spot is still all but certain, though they're a little bit farther out from clinching. And here's the thing, this kind of performance, not going to help.
21: Salvi, in that case, drove in a run, but it was only a single. There's a swing, and a ball hit the other way. Deep left field, Anthony looking up, it's high off the Green Monster. Here comes Collins around third, digging for two and safe a second with an RBI double, Carter Jensen. Tonight, and that one drives in a run, and the Royals lead it 2-0.
1: 96-5, the Fan, 3-2 loss to the bottom of the AL Central, Kansas City Royals. Pirates had a 4-game win streak going. It was snap, though. Cubs put up 12. 12-1 is your final. Tune in for baseball action later today as the Diamondbacks host the Rangers, presented by Progressive Insurance. Coverage begins at 7:30 p.m. Eastern on ESPN Radio and the ESPN app. Before we look ahead to Sunday in the NFL, let's look back. The San Francisco 49ers, they can claim the first ever NFL regular season win on Australian soil. They delivered a message to the league with a 27-7 win over the LA Rams on Thursday night. So while it once again proved anointing anyone your Super Bowl chance before a single snap is played is pretty ill-advised, well, so is totally counting them out after a single game. Here's Mina Kimes on the Goal Licks.
22: We talk about top defenses in the NFL this offseason. I did not include the Niners in any of my top 10 lists. And then watching them, it was just a reminder, oh, right, Nick Bosa, Fred Warner, two of the best defensive players in football. I think, I just wanted to see what they looked like. And honestly, they just looked fantastic. But, you know, I think there was a matchup issue for the Rams. I think Myles Garrett clearly was not himself, as he said after the game. And you know, people can talk about excuses or whatever, but I've seen that player, what he looks like when he is healthy, and that ain't it. And then Stafford had a bad game. And, you know, even in his MVP campaign, he wasn't perfect, but we just kind of forget some of the down performances after a season like the one he had last year, and this was undoubtedly one of them.
1: All right, Mina mentioned excuses. Rams lost by double digits for the first time since 2024. Could it be because reigning defensive player of the year, Myles Garrett, was nowhere to be found, or that the Niners were 7-for-12 on third downs while the Rams were 2-for-9? Perhaps it was that Brock Purdy threw for 205 yards and 3 touchdowns and Matthew Stafford was limited to just 155 in the air. Or maybe it was all won and lost because of their travel schedules. Niners arrived a week ahead of time while the Rams touched down one day before kickoff. Did it matter? Chris Canty on Unsportsmanlike.
23: Everybody, and I mean everybody, believed that the Rams were going to roll through the regular season and roll over every single opponent. They got pummeled. It was the lowest scoring output that they had in the 75 games that Matt Stafford had played quarterback for them. So there are reasons and there are excuses, and I feel like a lot of people will point to the excuse of the travel as a means of confirmation bias in dismissing what we saw yesterday, which is a 49ers team that was up for the challenge against the vaunted Rams.
1: So that's Thursday night. Let's look ahead to Sunday. Mike Golic, what is your marquee matchup?
0: I am so looking forward to this Houston defense against this Buffalo offense, especially the lines of scrimmage, where there are two of the top lines of scrimmages, respectively, in the NFL. But as you mentioned, Josh Allen's 0-4 in Houston, but I really think all eyes are on C.J. Stroud and how he's going to come out and play.
1: For the third time in three seasons, the Buffalo Bills will meet the Houston Texans in Texas. History is not in the Bills' favor. They have dropped each of their last five regular season meetings with Houston in the Lone Star State. Another game to watch, Bengals, Bucks, Burrow, Baker. Let's go back to Mina Kimes. This matchup, she says it will bring up, once again, on the Golic.
22: I think the pass rush is going to be vastly improved. How could it not be? Dexter Lawrence, Blaine Moffitt is a good player. On the back end, you've got some good players, too. Out of Brian Cook, the corners are good. I do question whether or not their run defense will be better I'm not the first person to point this out. They ran it back at linebacker, and that was the glaring issue with this team. I mentioned this on my podcast, guys, but runs outside the tackles, when they got those linebackers moving side to side, opposing offenses averaged over 7 yards a carry on Cincinnati. So that would be where I would look to attack the backers in coverage as well. Now, can Tampa do that? That, I think, is really interesting because last year this was a very bad rushing team. However, it was a very injured offensive line. They're healthy again. It should be a really good offensive line when they're healthy. Bucky Irving comes into this game healthy. Zach Robinson, for all of the criticisms, you know, Falcons fans have of him, good run game there. Obviously, they had Bijan Robinson. So I do think they're going to try to test that, and I think it's kind of like a good barometer for week one to get a feel for both sides.
1: Eyes will be on Kyler Murray in Minnesota, but when it comes to their opponent, Green Bay, Chris Ganti again, he says Jordan Love, he should be feeling the pressure too.
23: If they lose in week one, our perception of who Jordan Love is as a quarterback changes. If you lose to a team that didn't know what they were doing at quarterback at the outset of this offseason and then got Kyler Murray off the scrap heap, then all of a sudden that colors how we look at Jordan Love. And we always are going to compare him to his predecessors based on how Green Bay has handled the quarterback position over the last three decades, right? And his predecessors, that being Brett Favre and Aaron Rodgers, Brett Favre won MVP in year four as a starter in Green Bay. Aaron Rodgers won a Super Bowl in year three as the full-time starter in Green Bay. We're going into year four of the full-time starter for Jordan Love, year seven in the National Football League. It's time.
1: 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I'm your host, Gabrielle Lucevero. You can always find me on socials at GLucevero. There's a lot of college football games to keep track of coming up this afternoon. I'll give you which ones to circle next.
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11: And I feel like he's not the guy. I feel like his confidence is shot. He doesn't look like he's developing and growing into the quarterback that he's supposed to be. Right? He had some moments where he wowed everybody, and then you never saw him build off of that. And now it looks like his confidence is all the way gone.
1: Hugh Meyers on game night, not really a believer in Bryce Underwood. And Michigan head coach Kyle Whittingham might not be either in his quarterback. I've got a little bit more on that coming up in just a moment. But first, just the landscape for week two, for Saturday coming up. ESPN's Bill Connolly hit it spot on with his college football week two preview. Just look to this week for the next line in the debate of which conference is better, Big Ten or SEC. There's three great matchups in that challenge. Number 11, Oklahoma at Michigan will start your day. Then you have Mississippi State, Minnesota, interlude. And then on that Saturday evening headliner, number 1, Ohio State at number 4, Texas. That, of course, is a rematch of quarterback talent in Arch Manning and Julian Sayin. The Buckeyes got the win over Texas last season. That was Arch Manning's debut, but everyone's kind of in agreement. You can throw that tape out. Here's Mark Kestisher, ESPN Radio play-by-play analyst on Unsportsmanlike.
27: Last year, it kind of started off way too quickly, it seemed, and maybe the expectation level was incredibly too high. I think we all kind of discerned that when we got through it. I thought he finished well. Cam Coleman coming over from Auburn, big, sturdy target. We saw that in the first game. You know, we don't read a lot into some of these season opening games, but look, I think he's ready to go.
1: That's the marquee matchup of the evening, 7:30 Eastern on ABC and ESPN. Number 11, Oklahoma at Michigan. For a 1-0 team, Michigan surely feels like an 0-1 team. Michigan dropped out of the AP Top 25, and head coach Kyle Whittingham put his quarterback on the hot seat, saying Bryce Underwood's job at QB is not infinite. So after a near loss to Western Michigan and Oklahoma looming, Kirk Herbstreit on what needs to change for that Michigan offense by kickoff this afternoon.
12: I feel like in that just one game out, I felt like it was like, okay, this is we've been asked questions about Bryce. This is our opportunity to show our fans and show America how good this quarterback is. And I feel like they're almost trying to maybe to appease him and make him a star as opposed to doing what Utah used to do, which was 12 and 13 personnel, two and three tight ends, and pound the rock and then play action off of that boot and nakeds and things of that nature. And to me, I'm interested to see what kind of adjustments they make, because it wasn't all Bryce. This was more about the scheme and how they tried to attack after that opening touchdown that they scored. So, and now here comes Brent Venables, one of the best defensive minds. It's had 7 months to get ready to defend this quarterback and this system. It's going to be that's a fun one to watch.
1: A couple more games that will be fun ones to watch that you should circle on that calendar. Number 12, Alabama at Kentucky, and Arizona at number 15, BYU, plus Arizona State at number 10, Texas A&M. And that will be the site of the ESPN Radio College Campus Tour, powered by Bloom Energy. 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Now that's what's coming up later today. Here's your top sounds from earlier tonight.
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14: How good is that? Are you ready to take?
13: Number five.
1: We'll start in the Bronx, where the Yankees beat the Mets on the 25th anniversary of 9/11. And Cody Bellinger had the big hit call on Yes Network.
13: Number four.
1: Kansas lost to Missouri tonight, but Austin Alexander returned a blocked field goal 88 yards for a touchdown for the Jayhawks' first score. Brian Hanney from Learfield, he's on the call.
15: Looks like a 27-yarder. It's blocked again. Leroy Harris.
16: It's open.
15: And Alexander's got it. He's to midfield. 45-40. 35-30. One man to beat. He's going to score. Another blocked field goal.
13: Number three.
1: The Dodgers won their eighth in a row in Miami, and Kyle Tucker put the game away with a grand slam. AM 570 LA Sports.
17: Swung on, belted to right and deep. This ball heading back. This ball's gone. A grand slam for Kyle Tucker. Do you believe it? Kyle Tucker, a grand slam.
13: Number two.
1: The Rays are going to the playoffs for the first time in 3 years, thanks to a walk-off two-run home run by Junior Caminero, 620 WDAE.
18: The stretch by Abreu in the first one. Coming after him in a drive, deep to left field, on its way, Caminero has just sent the Rays to the postseason for the first time in 3 years. The Tampa Bay Rays are the first team to clinch in 2026.
13: Number one.
1: And Drake Baldwin sent the fans home happy in Atlanta as the Braves walked off the Phillies. 680, the fan.
17: Baldwin slugs into the gap in right center. Kim hits the bag in second. That ball goes to the wall. Kim around third. Phillies at the cutoff, man. Braves win! They're going berserk in Atlanta. Drake Baldwin just ripped one to the gap, and the Braves claim game one. 6-5 over the Phillies at 11.
1: 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I'm your host, Gabrielle Lucevero. You can always find me on socials at G Lucevero. Ahead, the Mets and Yankees center the sports world on the 25th anniversary of 9/11, while American Ben Shelton makes history at the U.S. Open.
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35: No one wanted to play. You know, the fear was real, and it was something that no one ever experienced before. So the idea of even playing in New York was a foreign idea.
4: And semifinal action takes place at the U.S. Open.
36: That's it. Alexander Zverev will play for the U.S. Open title.
4: Dodgers go for 8 straight against the Marlins.
2: Swung on, fell to the right and deep. This ball heading back. This ball's gone. A grand slam for Kyle Tucker. Do you believe it?
3: Plus, Kansas and Missouri renew their rivalry on a gridiron.
5: Simmons takes the snap. Draw play, run to the right. Second level. Roberts between the 50-yard line into the 40. Breaks the tackle to the 30. Right side line to the 20. To the 5. To the house. Jamal Roberts for the second consecutive year. He goes 64.
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1: 2 games down, 14 to go in week one of the NFL season. I've got your look ahead to Sunday, but first, there's rivalries, rematches to get to on the college football schedule. An American man is making history at the U.S. Open Finals, but is it Ben Shelton or Francis Tiafoe? And the sports world honoring the 25th anniversary of the 9/11 terrorist attacks. And we begin with two teams that helped start that healing a quarter century ago.
6: We know exactly where we were that day. It's there in our mind's eye. We don't want to go back there to channel it, but it waits in a place that we can go back to and remember the tragedy, the horrific moments of that day. But from that, what came out of it and what will come out of this ceremony is, as we do in this country, as you're doing right now, we put our arms around each other, we put our arms around baseball, and we get to do that coming up tonight.
1: The New York Yankees hosting the New York Mets in the Bronx on that 25th anniversary of 9/11, just the second time that these two teams have met on the anniversary. But the roles that each team played in the healing of the city, they were so immense. And tonight it does add a layer to that otherwise lackluster Subway Series showdown between two teams on very opposite sides of the playoff picture. And because it always is that deep, Cody Bellinger homered after he was behind the plate catching the ceremonial first pitch from Brielle Saracini. Her father, Victor Saracini, was the pilot of United Airlines Flight 175. That plane was flown into the South Tower of the World Trade Center. That is just one of the powerful stories, one of the things that we hear year after year that make us come together. And certainly that is not lost on the Yankees.
7: That means a lot. I think about that day. I was a young kid and, kind of my waking up and my parents kind of telling me what's going on about kind of the acts of terrorism that happened. And, I just remember my mom being like, there's some bad men did some bad things, but, there's a lot of heroes out there right now that are, standing up and doing the right thing. So I just remember her always, hitting about the heroes and the ones that, they get a chance to come home and see their families and get a chance to be a part of that. So getting a chance to represent, NYPD, the fire department, everybody that kind of, gave the ultimate sacrifice. It meant a lot tonight.
8: It was great. Obviously as a club, we're playing for a lot, but, having some of the people involved today back and a part of the pregame ceremonies, it felt special. The energy in the crowd was special. I'm glad it felt like, I don't want to say celebration, but it felt like you'd want a ball game to feel like. So I thought a lot of people were here having a great time on what for many is a difficult day, obviously.
1: Aaron Judge, Aaron Boone after the game for the Yankees. Call Cody Bellinger on Yes Network and 880 ESPN. Yankees 6, Mets 4. That is a season-high 23 games over 500 for the Yankees. The Mets, that was the end of a 4-game win streak. Houston at Tampa Bay, a matchup between the top team in the AL West and the top team in the AL East. Game tied at 1 into the bottom of the 9th. One out, one on for Tampa Bay's Junior Caminero.
18: The stretch by Abreu in the first one. coming after him in a drive, deep to left field, on its way, Caminero has just sent the Rays to the postseason for the first time in 3 years. The Tampa Bay Rays are the first team to clinch in 2026.
1: Walk-off, two-run home run, the first career walk-off hit for Caminero. Rays win 3-1 with it. They become the first team to clinch a playoff berth this season. Here's Tampa Bay's Kevin Cash after the win.
0: Kevin, your young superstar, his first walk-off hit. How do you describe that moment?
9: Pretty special. I mean, I think we all had all the confidence in the world, but to come through, that's a sign of some good things to come.
0: You were optimistic about this group in the spring. How proud are you of what they have accomplished here tonight?
9: Incredibly proud of this group, for sure. And, you know, Eric said it first meeting we had as a club that there was a lot of belief in this room, and they went and backed it up.
0: There's still so much more to accomplish, but how much will you enjoy celebrating this moment with this club here tonight?
9: We're in. We've missed it for 2 years. We're going to celebrate tonight for sure.
1: Kevin Cash, Rays manager with Rays.tv. Rays not the only team clinching tonight. Milwaukee punched their ticket to the postseason, putting up an insane 20-0 shutout over the Reds. We'll take you through it later in the hour. LA Dodgers, they will not be far behind. They can clinch as early as later today with some help. Friday night at Miami, they're on a 7-game win streak. It's the longest active in Major League Baseball right now, looking to make it 8 at Miami tonight, which would tie their longest over the last 2 seasons.
10: Well, Kyle Tucker, look, when you think about this game tonight, that was back-to-back multi-hit games. When you all year have been talking about that consistency, to get to see those results, how good are you feeling at the plate right now?
11: It's nice. Just trying to do my job and do my part. Put together some good at-bats and trying to put the barrel on the ball. So it worked out well for both tonight. We'll take the win.
10: The 3 hits tonight, but when you look at just the grand slam, it was against the lefty. That was the third pitch of the at-bat. Was that what you were looking for there?
11: Just something over the plate. And I think there's a good amount of breaking balls, but still got to respect the fastball. So just kind of left one arm side, and I just got the most of it right there.
10: It's been a few years since you've had a grand slam. How special are those moments?
11: It's great, especially in a close game, and that could be the difference maker in getting the win. So I was just happy, Blake threw a great game as usual. We were able to put some runs up on the board for everyone, so worked out well for the first game of this road trip.
10: It's no secret that this season for you, it's had some ups, it's had a few downs, but after every result you get, every positive thing, this dugout is going crazy for you. How special and how nice has it been just to have the support of your teammates?
11: Yeah, it's great. I mean, they support everyone, every single day, every single game that we show up. So it's great being a part of a team like that. And, they ride and die with you. So excited for the rest of the season and getting to the playoffs.
10: All right, Kyle, congratulations on this win and an excellent day at the plate.
11: Thank you. Appreciate it.
1: Kyle Tucker, Dodgers right fielder with Spectrum Sportsnet LA. He helped the Dodgers to the 6-2 win with his 6th grand slam of his career, finished just a double shy of the cycle. Tune in for baseball action later today as the Diamondbacks host the Rangers, presented by Progressive Insurance. That coverage begins at 7:30 p.m. Eastern right here on ESPN Radio and the ESPN app.
18: It's Ben Shelton's breakthrough to his first major final, and he will carry American hopes to this court on Sunday.
1: On the court at Arthur Ashe Stadium in New York, Ben Shelton defeated Francis Tiafoe, earning his spot in the U.S. Open Finals. He is now the first Black American man to contend for a singles final since Arthur Ashe in 1972, fittingly. Yes, he was on the court at Arthur Ashe Stadium, and his remarks were something to be listened to.
12: Well, Ben, you just made your very first Grand Slam final, and you've done it on home soil. Talk to me about the significance of this match, especially considering you played such a good friend in Francis for your spot in the final.
11: First on foe, he's like a big brother to me, to be honest. Every time that we get to take this court together, Arthur Ashe, and play each other is super special. But this is where we want to be at the tail end of this tournament. This is both of our favorite tournament in the world, our favorite court in the world, and to be able to light it up in front of you guys is the best feeling that there is.
12: You made the semis here 3 years ago. You made the semis here again. What's different about the Ben Shelton here in 2026 as opposed to the Ben Shelton that made his very first U.S. Open semi?
11: Yeah, I think I've grown up. I'm more mature, more focused. I know what my goal is. I know my job is out here, and I'm 100% committed to those goals. It's not easy playing here on Arthur Ashe. You're playing in front of all your favorite athletes and movie stars. So to be able to keep your head down and focus for over 3 hours is not an easy task. I keep on looking up at the screen like, oh, shoot, Jalen Brunson's here.
12: So I got to ask this. 2003, since the last time an American man won this title, but it's been since 1972 that a black man has played in the final of the U.S. Open, and it was Arthur Ashe. On Sunday, you will step foot on Arthur Ashe Stadium looking to take your very first Grand Slam title. When you hear that, what goes through your mind as you prepare for Sunday?
11: Yeah, it's a lot of emotion. My dad, my mom have sacrificed a lot for me to be in this position today. My dad lost his mom earlier this year, and she's the reason that he was able to play tennis. Without her, you know, there's no Ben Shelton standing here today. So this one is for her. This one is for her, and I'm going to need you guys on Sunday to bring the energy. I'm going for it here. I'm going to leave it all on the court. I hope you guys come and back me. Let's do this for the USA.
1: And on Sunday, Shelton will meet top seed Sasha Zverev for the title. Shelton looking for his first Grand Slam title. And we mentioned 1972, right? But also look back to 2003. That was the last time an American man won a Grand Slam singles title. That was Andy Roddick at the U.S. Open. And Roddick was at the U.S. Open on Friday night to watch this as well.
13: I wonder if you paint the picture for the folks at home of just the energy that was brought to this stadium, and then how Shelton helped ride that to where he will find himself now.
14: Yeah, one, it's an honor to watch these two exceptional young American men take the court on the 25th anniversary, as we remember 9/11, but also for Arthur Ashe, who the stadium's named for. Listen, we're just so proud of Francis and Ben and how they've matured, and it's been fun watching them mature, and Ben is certainly just in full flight. He's a lot to deal with right now. You know, 148 MPHs from the left-hand side, short up the backhand, as you mentioned during the highlight. Ben looks great right now.
13: He seemed to make Tiafoe really labored. Nothing came easy for Foe. Even when he was able to hold serve, it felt like Shelton had break points, and Tiafoe had to labor and labor and labor and work and work and work. And Shelton's service game, because of the aces, he cruised there. What was he able to do to make Tiafoe have to work so hard?
14: Yeah, the book on Ben used to be you would want to make him work, right? Extend the rallies. The longer you can stay in it, the better for you. Carlos Alcaraz had a hard time doing that a couple nights ago. And so, listen, the most natural pattern for Foe today is that shot right there, that forehand to the backhand side. If he's not getting an easy pattern like that, Scott, it's going to be long, and it's going to be able to grind points out right there. You see him kind of bail out with the drop shot. You know, he wasn't getting his favorite pattern simply. Ben's weakness on the backhand side stood up tonight, and that's why Ben was the winner.
1: So the men's singles final, that is on Sunday. The women's final is set for Saturday, 4 p.m. Eastern. Two-time defending champ Aryna Sabalenka looks for a three-peat against Elena Rybakina. That is the player who just ended Sabalenka's 99-week run as the world number one in WTA rankings. You can call that one some appointment viewing.
15: Report, Tua will start. Cooper Rush will be the backup. Mike Penix will be inactive.
30: Tua was better than people have led on the media. I think they're pretty happy with him.
31: I really do believe that it was always going to be Tua.
1: Maybe it was always going to be Tua, but Tua didn't last too long. Falcons QB, Tua Tagovailoa, is out before it even began. He has been ruled out for Sunday's season opener against Pittsburgh with an oblique injury and is considered week to week. Now, Michael Penix Jr., he is still working his way back to 100% after ACL surgery last November. So that means it is what's behind door number three in Cooper Rush, who will be starting for the Falcons this Sunday.
16: That's the life of a backup quarterback. And in an ideal world, would you love to have gotten every rep? Of course, that's a no-brainer. But I do think there's examples of guys that come in with no reps, and sometimes it's after, you know, the first play. Sometimes it's on play 59, whatever it is, and you're expected to compete, and you're expected to hold the standard of the room, in this case, the quarterback room. So Cooper's been a backup in his career. He's been a starter. He knows how to prepare.
1: College football campus tour is in Aggieland as Arizona State takes on Texas A&M starting at 10 a.m. Eastern today. Jonathan Zaslow and Amber Wilson, hosts from the Clayton Williams Jr. Alumni Center next to Kyle Field. They'll be joined by Hall of Famers R.C. Slocum, Jacob Green, and former standout Stat Wen and Kellen Mond. 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Coming up, we talk college football, starting with a long-standing rivalry of a new era, Mizzou and Kansas. 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
13: Congratulations to Richard Harris, founder of Richard Harris Law Firm, for being named a 2027 Best Lawyers in America, a prestigious honor recognizing the top 5% of attorneys nationwide. This award highlights his commitment to fighting for the injured and standing up for our community.
14: And Francis Tiafo, in 4 sets, he will become the first Black American man since Arthur Ashe to contend for a title. That's since 1972, up against Sasha Zverev, who is now in his 3rd straight major finals appearance. There's a full slate of college football on the horizon today, with the first conference tests of the season coming to collect. Alabama at Kentucky, Arizona at BYU, plus Arch Manning and Texas hosting Julian Sayin and the Ohio State in that marquee matchup of the day. Stick around for a preview of what's to come later today. And the sports world marks the 25th anniversary of the 9/11 terrorist attacks, with the Subway Series at Yankee Stadium at the center.
15: Certainly understand.

0: poorly since your famous Patrick Mahomes, no way on God's green earth, he replaces Alex Smith.
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16: And I feel like he's not the guy. I feel like his confidence is shot. He doesn't look like he's developing and growing into the quarterback that he's supposed to be. Right? He had some moments where he wowed everybody, and then you never saw him build off of that. And now it looks like his confidence is all the way gone.
17: Hugh Meyers on game night, not really a believer in Bryce Underwood, and Michigan head coach Kyle Whittingham might not be either in his quarterback. I've got a little bit more on that coming up in just a moment. But first, just the landscape for week two, for Saturday coming up. ESPN's Bill Connolly hit it spot on with his college football week two preview. Just look to this week for the next line in the debate of which conference is better, Big Ten or SEC. There's three great matchups in that challenge. Number 11, Oklahoma at Michigan will start your day. Then you have Mississippi State, Minnesota. interlude, and then on that Saturday evening headliner, number one, Ohio State at number four, Texas. That, of course, is a rematch of quarterback talent in Arch Manning and Julian Sayin. The Buckeyes got the win over Texas last season. That was Arch Manning's debut, but everyone's kind of in agreement. You can throw that tape out. Here's Mark Kestisher, ESPN Radio play-by-play analyst on Unsportsmanlike.
18: Last year, it kind of started off way too quickly, it seemed, and maybe the expectation level was incredibly too high. I think we all kind of discerned that when we got through it. I thought he finished well. Cam Coleman coming over from Auburn, big, sturdy target. We saw that in the first game. You know, we don't read a lot into some of these season opening games, but look, I think he's ready to go.
17: That's the marquee matchup of the evening, 7:30 Eastern on ABC and ESPN. Number 11, Oklahoma at Michigan. For a 1-0 team, Michigan surely feels like an 0-1 team. Michigan dropped out of the AP Top 25, and head coach Kyle Whittingham put his quarterback on the hot seat, saying Bryce Underwood's job at QB is not infinite. So after a near loss to Western Michigan and Oklahoma looming, Kirk Herbstreit on what needs to change for that Michigan offense by kickoff this afternoon.
19: I feel like in that just one game out, I felt like it was like, okay, this is we've been asked questions about Bryce. This is our opportunity to show our fans and show America how good this quarterback is. And I feel like they're almost trying to maybe to appease him and make him a star as opposed to doing what Utah used to do, which was 12 and 13 personnel, 2 and 3 tight ends, and pound the rock and then play action off of that, boot and nakeds and things of that nature. And to me, I'm interested to see what kind of adjustments they make, because it wasn't all Bryce. This was more about the scheme and how they tried to attack after that opening touchdown that they scored. So, and now here comes Brent Venables, one of the best defensive minds. It's had 7 months to get ready to defend this quarterback and this system. It's gonna be that's a fun one to watch.
17: A couple more games that will be fun ones to watch that you should circle on that calendar. Number 12, Alabama at Kentucky, and Arizona at number 15, BYU, plus Arizona State at number 10, Texas A&M.
20: Sunday
17: and
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17: That will be the site of the ESPN Radio College Campus Tour, powered by Bloom Energy. 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Now that's what's coming up later today. Here's your top sounds from earlier tonight.
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17: We'll start in the Bronx where the Yankees beat the Mets on the 25th anniversary of 9/11. And Cody Bellinger had the big hit call on YES Network.
2: Number 4.
17: Kansas lost to Missouri tonight, but Austin Alexander returned a blocked field goal 88 yards for a touchdown for the Jayhawks' first score. Brian Hanney from Learfield, he's on the call.
22: Looks like a 27-yarder. It's blocked again. Leroy Harris. It's open. And Alexander's got it. He's to midfield. 45-40. 35-30. One man to beat. He's going to score.
2: Number 3.
17: The Dodgers won their 8th in a row in Miami, and Kyle Tucker put the game away with a grand slam. AM 570 LA Sports.
23: Swung on, belted to right and deep. This ball heading back. This ball's gone. A grand slam for Kyle Tucker. Do you believe it? Kyle Tucker, a grand slam.
2: Number 2.
17: The Rays are going to the playoffs for the first time in 3 years, thanks to a walk-off 2-run home run by Junior Caminero, 620 WCAE.
24: The stretch by Abreu in the first one. Coming after him, and a drive deep to left field, on its way. Caminero has just sent the Rays to the postseason for the first time in 3 years. The Tampa Bay Rays are the first team to clinch in 2026.
2: Number 1.
17: and Drake Baldwin sent the fans home happy in Atlanta as the Braves walked off the Phillies. 680, the fans.
23: Baldwin slugs into the gap in right center. Kim hits the bag at second. That ball goes to the wall. Kim around third. Phillies at the cutoff man. Braves win! They're going berserk in Atlanta. Drake Baldwin just ripped one to the gap, and the Braves claim game one, 6-5 over the Phillies at 11.
17: Those are your top sounds. Here's your top headlines. The Tampa Bay Rays and Milwaukee Brewers are the first two teams to clinch their spots in the postseason. They both did it in dramatic fashion. The Rays with a walk-off home run to beat the Astros, and then the Brewers putting up 20 runs in a shutout win over Cincinnati. The Brewers now have two 20-plus shutouts in a season. They are the first Major League Baseball team ever to hit that mark. The Yankees and Mets took the center of the sports world on the 25th anniversary of 9/11. The Yankees coming out with a 6-4 win. While down the road in Flushing Meadows, Ben Shelton made U.S. Open tennis history as the first Black American man to reach a finals since who else but Arthur Ashe in 1972. Stick with ESPN Radio. The men's final is set for Sunday afternoon. Aryna Sabalenka and Elena Rybakina will play for the women's title at 4 p.m. Eastern this afternoon. Best of ESPN Radio is up next. I'm Gabrielle Lucevero. You can always find me on the socials at G Lucevero. This has been SportsCenter All Night. I'm saying good morning.
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10: People may know that that term is occasionally called an Irish goodbye. Do we know why it's called an Irish goodbye? Does anyone know the answer to
11: that? As
10: an
11: Irish person, I'm 25% Irish. It's just, they're just so like private. Whoa, whoa, you just get up and leave.
12: You just 25%?
11: 25%. I'm mostly Italian, but Irish is like you just get up and leave. Like, that's just their personality.
10: Okay. All right. So it's called an Irish goodbye. Apparently, he's 25% Irish. So he's allowed
13: a little more Irish to be the authority on that.
10: So he's allowed to say. So I was accused of giving an Irish goodbye. The Golic specifically. Yeah. And you have to understand, you're talking to a guy who grew up watching Mike Golic. Same. So hanging out with Mike Golic is kind of a cool thing. Like last night, watching a football game with Mike Golic and his son's fun. Like, I'm pretty excited about it. And then this morning, I got this on their show.
14: I came back at one point, and I see Matt Jones leaving on the phone. Right. I want to take a call.
13: So
14: I'm
13: call.
14: Like, all right, he's got a call. Maybe he's got to hit somewhere.
15: And oh, by the way, I was sitting by him. He said, I gotta have to take a call. I'll be right back.
13: Important distinction.
14: Yes.
15: Yes.
14: A very important distinction because, spoiler alert, Matt Jones did not come right back.
15: Irish goodbye.
14: Irish goodbye.
15: Yep.
14: And so here's the interesting plot twist now, and the thing that we've got to try and do some detective work on is...
15: Now, why do you have to say goodbye?
14: Wow, all right.
13: That was Bubba.
14: Well, and listen, the Irish goodbye is a move. Dad, overall, pro or con Irish goodbye?
15: I really don't have a problem with it. I guess it depends on the company you're with.
14: Sure. This is our first time hanging out.
15: That's
14: with
15: what
14: Matt.
15: I mean. A lot depends on the group you're with.
14: Yeah, so Matt pulls the Irish goodbye, and we come in here this morning, and we've got this written down in the chamber. Like, we have to bring this up. We have to address this.
15: Yep,
14: this
15: yep.
14: ESPN Radio family business, so of course we'll talk about it in public with everyone.
15: Yes, we will.
14: And Matt comes walking into the control room and says, I did not Irish goodbye last night.
15: He was really, really sensitive about
14: that. He was adamant that he did not Irish goodbye us last night.
15: I saw Matt before the show, and he came in and he tried to do the whole explanation. I wasn't going to Irish goodbye. Myron texted me and said he was leaving. I thought everybody was leaving. I listened to his two-minute jumbled explanation. I said, whatever, we're going to rip you.
14: Yep. That hurt.
1: Ooh.
14: Okay, I mean, that hurt. That's like, I mean, you're you know, you grow up watching somebody, and then he rips you for the for saying Irish goodbye. I have to say, that hurt me. And while I like the Golics, I don't like being accused of Irish goodbye, even if it is by one of my radio heroes.
1: Yeah, that must hurt, because Golic Senior, I mean, is the GOAT in our business, and we had a chance to hang with him, and you did do, but like I can understand why they're saying that. I've been in a lot of situations with you. You do just leave. Like, you don't say, oh, hey, everybody, I'll see y'all tomorrow. You just, one day you're there, one second you're there, the next second you're not.
14: Well,
1: it is kind of your way.
14: I had told a really good story. I think everybody had laughed about how this Carolina Hurricanes announcer, I'll tell it on the show one day. I told everybody, and everybody was laughing, and there was a part of me that was like, now's a good time to exit.
1: Is that what you want to go out on a good note?
14: Like, yeah, because it was like, you know, if you spend some time with me, I might make a political comment that can make somebody mad, you know what I mean? Or I might just sort of get on people's nerves. And so I was like, this is a good time to leave. Everybody seems happy. But apparently that wasn't what to do, and so I was a little hurt by it.
1: You do just disappear. I've been in many situations where you're just gone all of a sudden. You just kind of start,
14: sometimes you start
1: walking away.
14: Now, the thing that I really didn't like about it was, what is the guy's name who tried to do an impression of me?
16: That's Bubba.
14: Bubba. First of all, I didn't know there were people still named Bubba. I thought
1: Bubba's the best.
14: I thought
1: Bubba's great.
14: I'm sure Bubba's wonderful, but he did two impressions of me during this segment where he says that this is what I sound like.
16: Now, why do you have to say goodbye?
14: Wow, all right.
17: That was Bubba.
14: That's one.
16: Now, why can't I just take a call?
14: Wow, Bubba.
16: He lost his voice. He lost control.
14: Now, why? I do not go, now why? No, I don't do that.
1: It's like,
14: now why?
1: Richard Pryor. It sounded like Richard Pryor doing Seinfeld a little bit.
14: Okay,
1: I don't know if that was that
14: real quick. Just the first one. Close your eyes for a second, Myron, and be honest. Yeah. Is this how I sound?
16: Okay. Now why do you have to say goodbye?
14: Wow, all right.
17: That was Bubba.
1: Nah, he's doing, like, that's one of those characters from the Andy Griffith Show. I think he's doing like that. Like, that's what he's doing. It doesn't sound like you. I don't think that was a great impression, but I also understand why they were being critical.
14: Well, I will say to Bubba, that's not how I sound. At least I don't think. People have accused me of sounding like Doofenshmirtz on this show.
1: Yeah,
14: I think that's a little unfair. But I will say, when Myron says something crazy, like, I've been saying Sam Darnold's good, I might go, what? Like,
1: there's a place you go. There's a place you go, like, where all of a sudden, if you get excited, you go to a place in the mountains that most of us have never been to.
14: I have
1: been
14: to.
1: You go to, like, somewhere else.
14: I have been to some of those mountain places. But, Myron, are you sitting in the dark? I'm told you're in the dark.
1: Listen, I don't know. I'm having the worst tech day of my entire life.
14: Why are you sitting in the dark?
1: Everyone needs
14: to turn on Disney Plus and see Myron is sitting on national television in the dark.
1: There's a sensor that I don't know. It's never happened before. I get back from Bristol, and suddenly this sensor is going off, and it's
16: now
1: turning off the light.
16: Why is Myron in the dark?
1: And I don't know.
14: Excuse me. Now, wait a minute.
16: Now, what?
1: Like, all you see is teeth. Because there's no light in here, and it's ridiculous.
14: Hang on just a second, Myron. Hang on, Myron. What was that?
10: Now, why is Myron in the dark?
14: Bubba, what are you doing? That's not me.
10: Bubba's
14: trying to act like that's me.
10: No,
14: that might have... Myron kept talking because he thought that was you.
10: I thought, I didn't know what... That was Bubba.
16: That's true.
10: Bubba,
16: Myron thought it was him. He just
14: Myron, you did think
10: know.
14: That was hit me, didn't you?
10: I thought it was pretty good. I thought it was you. That, Bubba's better than I realized.
14: See?
10: He's much better. Right, I don't know what happened.
14: Just do one little thing about as me, and we'll see if it's true.
10: All right, let's try it, Bubba.
16: Now, why is Myron sitting in the dark?
10: I don't know, man. It's
14: you know
10: been
14: what?
10: One of those days.
14: I come here, and I felt like I was part of the family.
10: Goodness.
14: And then Bubba on the way out.
10: I'm a natural
14: yellow.
10: I got to call him as I see him.
14: All right. Fair enough.
10: Myron, yellow jersey and teeth. That's all you see right now. Yeah, yellow jersey and teeth. That's all you see right now. This is...
14: Stop.
10: This is ridiculous, man. What kind of day am I having, man?
14: Hey,
10: people saying negative things. Get me out of here, man.
14: Thank you to all the folks here.
10: See y'all tomorrow.
14: Bristol. I've enjoyed being here. Let's get Myron, somebody in Minnesota, come help him get his electricity.
10: Pay my doggone light bill. I paid my light
16: bill.
10: Now,
16: why is Freddie and Harry up next?
14: They are. This has been Matt and Myron.
17: Amber and Ian.
18: It had not occurred to me until watching that game that you could make a stadium person.
19: Yeah.
18: I was like, oh.
19: I could do some type of architecture.
18: You could.
19: Yeah, you should say, hey, build it. Design the stadium. I don't even need the what's the thing that you draw the radius with? What's
18: We're
19: the field goal? You know what I'm talking about, though, right?
18: I know the thing you put the pin down and then it goes around to the perfect circle.
19: Yeah, the circumference deal.
18: A compass, they're telling us, offset.
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6: ESPN Radio, ESPN App, SiriusXM, Channel 80, along with Mark Zeno. I'm Gabe Neitzel. In for the crew tonight. A couple of football games worth noting happening on this Thursday. First in college football, top 25 team in number 7 Miami. Well, they're taking care of business against Florida A&M at home. 49-0 at the half. Darian Mensah, just 14 of 15 for 252 yards and three touchdowns for Miami. Mark Fletcher Jr., 7 carries, 105 yards. He has a couple of touchdowns on the ground as Miami dominating Florida A&M. Meanwhile, we have reached the two-minute warning in Melbourne as the Niners lead the Rams 10-7. Niners have the football, just picked up a first down after receiving a punt. Brock Purdy, 15 of 22, 134 yards, a touchdown and a pick in the first half. Rough first half for Matthew Stafford, 4 of 11, 65 yards, no touchdowns, and an interception. In fact, the brightest spot, believe it or not, for the Rams offensively has been Blake Corum. 6 carries for 42 yards compared to the 7 for 31 for Kyron Williams, although Kyron does have the lone touchdown for the Rams. So a rough offensive first half for the Rams. But they still find themselves in this game.
7: Yeah, and that's good for them. But I think that we're seeing here, again, you're not going to make any grand conclusions here, but I would tell you that as we have seen repeatedly, there is a slow start, particularly with these early games and the international thing on top of it. A lot of the international games tend to go under anyway, but when you start talking about time zone travel, when you just maybe hit 88 miles an hour, you're going to see some serious, but yeah, we're
6: didn't realize the Rams took the DeLorean.
7: That probably would have been the quickest way to get there. Yeah. Remember when Ivy comes back 1 minute later? I mean, it's pretty good stuff.
6: It happens pretty quickly.
7: It does.
6: We have reached the point of the program where our guy, Mark Zeno, he's a little fired up. He wants to get some stuff off his chest. It's time for a little Mark My Words.
5: Mount Zeno.
8: Stand back, everybody.
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5: This is Mark My Words with Mark Zeno.
7: All right. Look, I'm going to say this, and I want you to just take it in a vacuum, because this isn't about anything other than what is going to happen this particular weekend. But for years, I've seen the NFL dip their toe into the social cause waters and try to promote all these things. And I think they're all fine and good, and I'm not denigrating any of those. But you know what, NFL? Tomorrow marks 25 years of 9/11. How about we start showing a little bit of remembrance for that? Because this is an NFL that has dipped again, has gotten into the social cause thing. They've made millions off of the military over the course of the last 25 years,
6: mm-hmm.
7: okay? Millions in sponsorship dollars, millions in ad revenue, millions in everything off of their partners with the military in so many different ways that they line their pockets with. Why? Because the NFL doesn't do anything that doesn't line their pockets. And I'm okay with that. Hey, I'm a capitalist. This is America. Make as much money as you want. But when we sit here this weekend, because tomorrow is the 25th anniversary, why don't we start putting some sayings in the back of the end zones that remind us and remember what 25 years ago was about, that 9/11 happened. Why don't we start memorializing that? Because it deserves it. We are at a point in time right now where we cannot underscore what the last quarter century has done to America, and only way we get out of this is if we all step together and in the same direction. How about a little never forget in the back of the end zone? How about American flags on the back of the helmets? How about moments of silence? All those things that are going to happen tomorrow should happen all the way through the NFL weekend, because this is important enough. Football is an American game. It has become America's pastime. How about we sit there and celebrate that? Not because it makes you money, not because it draws you attention, just because it's objectively the right thing to do at this point in time. A lot of us who are alive with this, and there's a whole generation of people who weren't. You know that, right?
6: No, yeah. I've watched a couple of documentaries recently, Zeno, where they've got young kids going, I was three. I wasn't even born yet.
7: Yeah.
6: And
7: there's a whole group of people on the internet. Why do you guys take 9/11 so seriously? And I understand it. It's a fair question to ask.
6: Mm-hmm.
7: It's like,
6: if you didn't live it, it's hard to explain.
7: It's our parents' JFK. It's our grandparents' Pearl Harbor. We just don't get it because we didn't live through those moments. For those of us who lived through 9/11, we understand it should still have a heavy tug at your heartstrings. It should still bring you to a place of sadness and bring you to a place of hope that we can overcome everything. You know, people talk so much about, hey, let's go back to September 12th because that was the most unified day in American history, at least the ones for this generation, where we all wanted to help each other. We all wanted to be next to each other. We all wanted to do whatever we could do to make life easier for everybody else. And the NFL, the biggest game in town, the biggest show on TV, can help do that. So I hope, for the NFL's sake, I hope Roger Goodell and company have put something very special together to remind them. Put American flags in the corner of every end zone. Put Never Forget up there. Put Remember 9/11. Put anything you want to put up there to let everybody know that this is still a country that, after that, the darkest moment in this generation in our country's history, is one that it's still worth remembering for the right reasons. To honor the victims, to honor those who are lost, and to honor all the names of the people who, the 2,900-plus people who are gone, to give us a reason to tell their story again one more time. Because this generation that is growing up now needs to hear it, needs to understand it, because the world they live in is wildly different because of that day and that day alone. Step up, NFL, do the right thing, and make sure that you spend this weekend remembering 25 years ago.
6: That's mark my words with our guy Zeno. I agree with everything you're saying there, but I feel because it's not, there's not going to be an NFL game that falls on 9/11 this year. It's a Friday,
7: right?
6: It's a Friday, right? So I think the NFL is just going to treat Sunday like it's opening week and Monday night like it's Monday night of opening week. And
7: shame on them, Gabe. Shame on them.
6: For every other
7: cause that they got behind, one way or another. I mean, you know, for crying out loud, they hired Jay-Z to help with the Super Bowl. I mean, you know, and again, I'm not denigrating any of that, but they put their hands in so many other things. Why would you not give this the due it deserves?
6: I completely agree with you, but I guess I'm not holding my breath. I'm not expecting it to happen for anyone, and we're not going to see any sort of patriotism from the NFL until we hit, you know, the gear that you always see on the sideline. You know, they always wear that for a couple of weeks in the middle of the season.
7: The entire salute to service. Sham that the NFL runs every year.
6: Correct.
7: Yeah. That one. Okay.
6: That's the one I am talking about.
7: Yeah.
6: I don't think we're going to see that on coaches' gear, on players' uniform, on anything again until we say.
7: I hope there are some players who take a moment with the media and with the fans to remember that and recognize it. I hope that there are some players out there holding American flags during the national anthem. I hope that there are some players out there telling us to remember, who do something, you know, whether it's write something on their cleats that they'll get fined for crying out loud, you know.
6: It's as simple as coming out with the American flag. I remember that as a powerful image when the NFL came back.
7: Very much so.
6: Players coming out of the tunnel with American flag. And that's Honestly, that's all it would have to be, but unfortunately, I think it's on the players. It's on the players, it's on the coaching staff, because I don't think the NFL is going to do something as a whole, as we remember 25 years of 9/11 tomorrow.
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9: 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I know I had the Rams top of my power rankings list. They won't be next week. And I know I've been talking about the Rams winning the Super Bowl 61. They may do so anyway. But game one was an absolute clunker. And they'll admit it. That has to be a very long ride home. That's for sure. And then there's going to be a lot of sifting through the film, sifting through the decision making. I imagine they're not going to go back to Australia. So the way they went to London last year, when I called their game against the Jaguars, who were there for a full week, they showed up just like they did in Australia. Last minute-ish, played the game, went home. That worked out swimmingly, going west to east. They punked the Jaguars, who then, after coming back from London, began to punk other people. And I guess it's not the same way going east to west. I know Peter Schrager said that they sent, like, you know,
10: in 2 years they've been working.
9: 2 years of employees worth of flying there to see how they felt and what they did. Bottom line is, though, they don't have to pass rush against Trent Williams, no matter how great Myles Garrett is, and they don't have to face the 49ers defense, no matter how great their offense is. You know? So, an absolute clunker, and all, you know, I knew what they would say after the, as I'm watching it, which is the only thing they can say. We're going to flush it, we'll learn from it, we'll flush it and move on. We're not this team. But take responsibility for not performing well in a big spot. This is Matthew Stafford afterwards.
11: We didn't play well enough, obviously. Never got into a rhythm. Only had probably two good drives, honest with you, the entire day. We didn't do the things that we are accustomed to doing. That's just communicating, operating, being on the same page. Too many times we were on different pages. That starts with me. You know, I'm the guy that's communicating all that stuff, so I got to make sure I do a better job. Make sure we're all on the same page and we can rock and roll out there and go just, you know, go play the game. And felt like we were fighting ourselves a little bit today. And obviously not the way you want to start the season, but a lot of football left and opportunities with the right kind of people and the, you know, right coaches and everybody to go out there and fix it and move forward.
9: Yep. The Rams had scored double digits in points 42 straight games. Matthew Stafford's now started 75 games for the Los Angeles Rams since being acquired by the Detroit Lions. That's the fewest number of points, 7, beating the previous record of 9 in week 4 against the Niners in their title defense season. That's that. Myles Garrett just absolutely shut down. I mean, shut down. He had as many tackles, sacks, and quarterback hits as Aaron Donald did.
10: And Rich, when you say shut down, so people understand this, I'm printing out the box score for you, and I like to highlight things and make it easier for you to find. I'm looking for Myles Garrett. I can't find his name. He's nowhere in the box score. That's how shut down.
9: 3 pressures, 25 pass rushes for Myles Garrett, who said afterwards, essentially, he's not 100%.
12: Coming in today. No. I mean, this is the worst version of myself that I've put out there. Now I've got to be better. I got to find a way to recover and get back to the player I know I can be, and I've shown that I've been before. Getting healthy. That's the main thing. I mean, when I was out there, I was a little bit more focused on, you know, myself and trying to stay healthy than, you know, what they were doing, and that showed. I wasn't who I needed to be, you know, for my team.
9: It was just off from start to finish. Off from start to finish. Because, I mean, if he's hurt, why is he out there on some special teams plays? Which he was. He's hurt, but he certainly didn't look himself. And nor did, you know, it took a while on offense for Stafford to find Davante Adams.
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24: No one wanted to play. You know, the fear was real, and it was something that no one ever experienced before. 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
29: Alexander Zverev will play for the U.S. Open title.
23: Dodgers go for 8th straight against the Marlins.
30: Swung on, belted to right and deep. This ball heading back. This ball gone. A grand slam for Kyle Tucker. Do you believe it?
23: Plus, Kansas and Missouri renew their rivalry on a gridiron.
31: Simmons takes the snap. Draw play, running to the right. Second level. Roberts between the 50-yard line into the 40. Breaks the tackle to the 30. Right side line to the 20. To the 5. To the house. Jamal Roberts for the second consecutive year. He goes 64.
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32: 2 games down, 14 to go in week one of the NFL season. I've got your look ahead to Sunday, but first, there's rivalries, rematches to get to on the college football schedule. An American man is making history at the U.S. Open Finals, but is it Ben Shelton or Francis Tiafoe? And the sports world honoring the 25th anniversary of the 9/11 terrorist attacks. And we begin with two teams that helped start that healing a quarter century ago.
0: We know exactly where we were that day. It's there in our mind's eye. We don't want to go back there to channel it, but it waits in a place that we can go back to and remember the tragedy, the horrific moments of that day. But from that, what came out of it and what will come out of this ceremony is, as we do in this country, as you're doing right now, we put our arms around each other, we put our arms around baseball, and we get to do that coming up tonight.
32: The New York Yankees hosting the New York Mets in the Bronx on that 25th anniversary of 9/11, just the second time that these two teams have met on the anniversary. But the roles that each team played in the healing of the city, they were so immense. And tonight it does add a layer to that otherwise lackluster Subway Series showdown between two teams on very opposite sides of the playoff picture. And because it always is that deep, Cody Bellinger homered after he was behind the plate catching the ceremonial first pitch from Brielle Saracini. Her father, Victor Saracini, was the pilot of United Airlines Flight 175. That plane was flown into the South Tower of the World Trade Center. That is just one of the powerful stories, one of the things that we hear year after year that make us come together. And certainly that is not lost on the Yankees.
2: That means a lot. Think about to that day. I was a young kid, and kind of my waking up and my parents kind of telling me what's going on about kind of the acts of terrorism that happened, and I just remember my mom being like, there's some bad men did some bad things, but there's a lot of heroes out there right now that are standing up and doing the right thing. So I just remember her always hitting about the heroes and the ones that they get a chance to come home and see their families and get a chance to be a part of that. So getting a chance to represent NYPD, the fire department, everybody that kind of gave the ultimate sacrifice, it meant a lot tonight.
3: It was great. Obviously as a club we're playing for a lot, but having some of the people involved today back and a part of the pregame ceremonies, it felt special. The energy in the crowd was special. I'm glad it felt like, I don't want to say celebration, but it felt like you'd want a ball game to feel like. So I thought a lot of people were here having a great time on what for many is a difficult day, obviously.
32: Aaron Judge, Aaron Boone after the game for the Yankees. Call Cody Bellinger on YES Network and 880 ESPN. Yankees 6, Mets 4. That is a season-high 23 games over 500 for the Yankees. The Mets, that was the end of a four-game win streak. Houston at Tampa Bay, a matchup between the top team in the AL West and the top team in the AL East. Game tied at one into the bottom of the ninth. One out, one on for Tampa Bay's Junior Caminero.
4: The stretch by Abreu in the first one. Coming after him in a drive. Deep to left field. On its way. Caminero has just sent the Rays to the postseason for the first time in 3 years. The Tampa Bay Rays are the first team to clinch in 2026.
32: Walk-off, two-run home run, the first career walk-off hit for Caminero. Rays win 3-1 with it. They become the first team to clinch a playoff berth this season. Here's Tampa Bay's Kevin Cash after the win.
5: Kevin, your young superstar, his first walk-off hit. How do you describe that moment?
7: Pretty special. I mean, I think we all had all the confidence in the world, but to come through, that's a sign of some good things to come.
5: You were optimistic about this group in the spring. How proud are you of what they have accomplished here tonight?
7: Incredibly proud of this group, for sure. And, Eric said it first meeting we had as a club that there was a lot of belief in this room, and they went and backed it up.
5: There's still so much more to accomplish, but how much will you enjoy celebrating this moment with this club here tonight?
7: We've missed it for 2 years. We're going to celebrate tonight for sure.
32: Kevin Cash, Rays manager with Rays.tv. Rays not the only team clinching tonight. Milwaukee punched their ticket to the postseason, putting up an insane 20-0 shutout over the Reds. We'll take you through it later in the hour. LA Dodgers, they will not be far behind. They can clinch as early as later today with some help. Friday night at Miami, they're on a 7-game win streak. It's the longest active in Major League Baseball right now, looking to make it 8 at Miami tonight, which would tie their longest over the last 2 seasons.
1: Well, Kyle Tucker, look, when you think about this game tonight, that was back-to-back multi-hit games. When you all year have been talking about that consistency, get to see those results, how good are you feeling at the plate right now?
6: It's nice. Just trying to do my job and do my part. Put together some good at-bats and try and put the barrel on the ball. So it worked out well for both tonight. We'll take the win.
1: The 3 hits tonight, but when you look at just the grand slam, it was against the lefty. That was the 3rd pitch of the at-bat. Was that what you were looking for there?
6: Just something over the plate. And there's a good amount of breaking balls, but still got to respect the fastball. So just kind of left one arm side, and I just got the most of it right there.
1: It's been a few years since you've had a grand slam. How special are those moments?
6: It's great, especially in a close game, and that could be the difference maker in getting the win. So I was just happy played through a great game as usual. We were able to put some runs up on the board for everyone, so worked out well for the first game of this road trip.
1: It's no secret that this season for you, it's had some ups, it's had a few downs, but after every results you get, every positive thing, this dugout is going crazy for you. How special and how nice has it been just to have the support of your teammates?
6: Yeah, it's great. I mean, they support everyone, every single day, every single game that we show up. So it's great being a part of a team like that, and they ride and die with you. So excited for the rest of the season and getting to the playoffs.
1: All right, Kyle, congratulations on this win and an excellent day at the plate.
6: Thank you. Appreciate it.
32: Kyle Tucker, Dodgers right fielder with Spectrum Sportsnet LA. He helped the Dodgers to the 6-2 win with his 6th grand slam of his career, finished just a double shy of the cycle. Tune in for baseball action later today as the Diamondbacks host the Rangers, presented by Progressive Insurance. That coverage begins at 7:30 p.m. Eastern right here on ESPN Radio and the ESPN app.
8: It's Ben Shelton's breakthrough to his first major final, and he will carry American hopes to this court on Sunday.
32: On the court at Arthur Ashe Stadium in New York, Ben Shelton defeated Francis Tiafoe, earning his spot in the U.S. Open Finals. He is now the first Black American man to contend for a singles final since Arthur Ashe in 1972, fittingly. Yes, he was on the court at Arthur Ashe Stadium, and his remarks were something to be listened to.
9: Well, Ben, you've just made your very first Grand Slam final, and you've done it on home soil. Talk to me about the significance of this match, especially considering you played such a good friend in Francis for your spot in the final.
6: First on foe, he's like a big brother to me, to be honest. Every time that we get to take this court together, Arthur Ashe, and play each other is super special. But this is where we want to be at the tail end of this tournament. This is both of our favorite tournament in the world, our favorite court in the world, and to be able to light it up in front of you guys is the best feeling that there is.
9: You made the semis here 3 years ago. You made the semis here again. What's different about the Ben Shelton here in 2026? As opposed to the Ben Shelton that made his very first U.S. Open semi?
6: I think I've grown up. I'm more mature, more focused. I know what my goal is. I know what my job is out here, and I'm 100% committed to those goals. It's not easy playing here on Arthur Ashe. You're playing in front of all your favorite athletes and movie stars. So to be able to keep your head down and focus for over 3 hours is not an easy task. I keep on looking up at the screen like, oh, shoot, Jalen Brunson's here.
9: So I got to ask this. 2003, since the last time an American man won this title, but it's been since 1972 that a Black man has played in the final of the U.S. Open, and it was Arthur Ashe. On Sunday, you will step foot on Arthur Ashe Stadium looking to take your very first Grand Slam title. When you hear that, what goes through your mind as you prepare for Sunday?
6: Yeah, it's a lot of emotion. My dad, my mom have sacrificed a lot for me to be in this position today. My dad lost his mom earlier this year, and she's the reason that he was able to play tennis. Without her, you know, there's no Ben Shelton standing here today. So this one is for her. This one is for her, and I'm going to need you guys on Sunday to bring the energy. I'm going for it here. I'm going to leave it all on the court. I hope you guys come and back me. Let's do this for the USA.
32: And on Sunday, Shelton will meet top seed Sasha Zverev for the title. Shelton looking for his first Grand Slam title. And we mentioned 1972, right? But also look back to 2003. That was the last time an American man won a Grand Slam singles title. That was Andy Roddick at the U.S. Open. And Roddick was at the U.S. Open on Friday night to watch this as well.
10: I wonder if you paint the picture for the folks at home of just the energy that was brought to this stadium, and then how Shelton helped ride that to where he will find himself now.
11: Yeah, one, it's an honor to watch these two exceptional young American men take the court on the 25th anniversary as we remember 9/11. But also for Arthur Ashe, who the stadium's named for. Listen, we're just so proud of Francis and Ben and how they've matured, and it's been fun watching them mature, and Ben is certainly just in full flight. He's a lot to deal with right now. You know, 148 mph's from the left-hand side, short up the backhand, as you mentioned during the highlight. Ben looks great right now.
10: He seemed to make Tiafoe really labor. Nothing came easy for Foe. Even when he was able to hold serve, it felt like Shelton had break points, and Tiafoe had to labor and labor and labor and work and work and work in Shelton's service game because of the aces. He cruised there. What was he able to do to make Tiafoe have to work so hard?
11: Yeah, the book on Ben used to be you would want to make him work, right? Extend the rallies. The longer you can stay in it, the better for you. Carlos Alcaraz had a hard time doing that a couple nights ago. And so, listen, the most natural pattern for Foe today is that shot right there, that forehand to the backhand side. If he's not getting an easy pattern like that, Scott, it's going to be long, and it's going to be able to grind points out right there. You see him kind of bail out with the drop shot. You know, he wasn't getting his favorite pattern simply. Ben's weakness on the backhand side stood up tonight, and that's why Bennett was the winner.
32: So the men's singles final, that is on Sunday. The women's final is set for Saturday, 4 p.m. Eastern. Two-time defending champ Aryna Sabalenka looks for a three-peat against Elena Rybakina. That is the player who just ended Sabalenka's 99-week run as the world number one in WTA rankings. You can call that one some appointment viewing.
12: Report, Tua will start. Cooper Rush will be the backup. Mike Penix will be inactive.
13: Tua was better than people have led on the media. I think they're pretty happy with him.
14: I really do believe that it was always going to be Tua.
32: Maybe it was always going to be Tua, but Tua didn't last too long. Falcons QB Tua Tagovailoa is out before it even began. He has been ruled out for Sunday's season opener against Pittsburgh with an oblique injury and is considered week to week. Now, Michael Penix Jr., he is still working his way back to 100% after ACL surgery last November. So that means it is what's behind door number three and Cooper Rush, who will be starting for the Falcons this Sunday.
12: That's the life of a backup quarterback. And in an ideal world, would you love to have gotten every rep? Of course, that's a no-brainer. But I do think there's examples of guys that come in with no reps, and sometimes it's after, you know, the first play. Sometimes it's on play 59, whatever it is, and you're expected to compete, and you're expected to hold the standard of the room, in this case, the quarterback room. So Cooper's been a backup in his career. He's been a starter. He knows how to prepare.
32: College football campus tour is in Aggieland as Arizona State takes on Texas A&M starting at 10 a.m. Eastern today. Jonathan Zaslow and Amber Wilson host from the Clayton Williams Jr. Alumni Center next to Kyle Field. They'll be joined by Hall of Famers R.C. Slocum, Jacob Green, and former standout Stat Wen and Kellen Mond. 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Coming up, we talk college football, starting with a long-standing rivalry of a new era, Mizzou and Kansas. 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
2: Let's see if we can block another. Looks like a 27-yarder. It's blocked again. Leroy Harris.
3: It's open.
2: And Alexander's got it. He's to midfield. 45-40. 35-30. One man to beat. He's got a score. Another blocked field goal for Kansas. And it's pandemonium here in the new booth.
1: Brian Haney from Learfield on the call. 6-0 Kansas lead in the second quarter. Game was tied at 14 at the half into the third quarter.
4: Running back offset to the right. In motion goes the tight end Norfleet. Taking the snap, Simmons throws it into the end zone. Illuminate. Touchdown, Missouri. An 8-yard strike from Austin Simmons. And for the first time tonight, Missouri.

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5: The men's final is set at the U.S. Open. Ben Shelton beat fellow American Francis Tiafoe in four sets. He will become the first Black American man since Arthur Ashe to contend for a title. That's since 1972. Up against Sasha Zverev, who is now in his third straight major finals appearance. There's a full slate of college football on the horizon today, with the first conference tests of the season coming to collect. Alabama at Kentucky, Arizona at BYU, plus Arch Manning and Texas hosting Julian Sayin and the Ohio State in that marquee matchup of the day. Stick around for a preview of what's to come later today. And the sports world marks the 25th anniversary of the 9/11 terrorist attacks, with the Subway Series at Yankee Stadium at the center.
7: Certainly understand the weight of today, and certainly being the 25th anniversary, but having the two New York teams here playing, you know, having lived through being a baseball player at the time, knowing the role that baseball played at the time, feels like an honor to go out there tonight. I understand there'll be a lot of different emotions in the building tonight, with a lot of people with a lot of different contexts in and around that time and that day. So, you know, we don't take lightly walking out on that field tonight.
5: The Yankees beat the Mets 6-4, but around the game, a cause for reflection for those involved in the game of baseball on a whole as they return to play after those attacks in 2001. Here's former New York Mets manager Bobby Valentine.
8: No one wanted to play. You know, the fear was real, and it was something that no one ever experienced before. So the idea of even playing in New York was a foreign idea. People were saying why. The players were wondering why. And when we got to the stadium, and there were metal detectors, and there were dogs sniffing our lockers, and there were uniform personnel all over the stadium, including up on the rooftop, it was a different feeling. And somehow the courageous players from the Atlanta Braves, the New York Mets, went out on that field and braced before the game and played a really crisp game of baseball before almost a full house. And then the superhero came to the plate with the team behind and hit this home run. And not only was the sound of the bat different than I had ever heard, but the roar of the crowd was different than anything I ever heard. It changed things.
5: The superhero he's talking about, of course, Mike Piazza. Derek Jeter, the captain for the New York Yankees, also reflecting on Good Morning America about his memories of that day.
9: For the first time, you're sitting there saying, I'm just a baseball player. It doesn't mean anything at all. And everyone was asking, when are you going to get back to playing? And I'm like, do we even really need to get back to playing? But we had the chance to meet so many family members that have lost loved ones. And it was a common theme when we talked to them. It was memories that they had going to Yankee Stadium. They're still watching us every night. We were in a playoff hunt at that particular time. And I think that's when it clicked for us that we said, listen, we can't change anything, obviously, that happened. But what we can try to do is just provide some entertainment for even 3 hours a day.
10: Yeah.
9: And give people something to cheer for. And we took that responsibility seriously.
5: And these Yankees here in 2026 certainly gave the fans plenty to cheer about on Friday evening with a 6-4 win. They can clinch a playoff spot as soon as tonight. That, of course, though, with some help from the Blue Jays and the Rangers. Tampa Bay, though, became the first team to lock in its spot with a win over the Astros. And the Milwaukee Brewers became the second, doing this to Cincy.
11: 3-1. And Garrett a drive, deep center field, this one's back at the track, gone! Garrett Mitchell goes big fly, it's the first grand slam of the year for the Brewers. 17-0 crew.
5: Is anyone else amazed that that's the first grand slam of the season for the Brewers? That on 620 WTMJ, that made it 17-0. Wilson Contreras really just came in to put a nice bow on it, round things out with a three-run shot. So what comes next?
11: Brings home the first pitch and a fly ball on the infield. Hamilton calling for it. Hamilton reaches up, squeezes the baseball, and for the eighth time in 9 years, the Milwaukee Brewers are headed to the postseason. They've known for a while, but tonight they make it official. October baseball is on the way once again, Milwaukee.
5: That's a 20-0 shutout win. Season high 23 hits. They are the first team in Major League Baseball history with multiple 20-run shutouts in a season. So the Brewers join the Rays as the second team to clinch its postseason berth on Friday night. Brewers manager joined Apple TV. Here's Pat Murphy.
12: We know you want the division, but how gratifying is it to check this box?
13: Yeah, it's one of the boxes you check. You know, these guys have done what other people didn't think they could do for a while now. And they just keep getting better. They keep understanding what it takes to play winning baseball. So I'm proud of them.
12: Murph, at what point this season did you know you had something special in this group?
13: Yeah, I mean, we set the bar so high that you never really felt like, hey, we were doing it. But now it's become a reality. At least the first step is down. We got many more to go, but we'll make sure that we stay on track.
12: What makes this team not just a regular season team, but a team built for October?
13: Yeah, I mean, it's just about people. You put yourself in this position, and if you put yourself in this position, anything can happen. But we can't change the way we play. This is how we play.
12: This guy right here to my right, Jackson Chourio, he has had an unbelievable week. What are we watching happen right before our eyes with this guy turning into an MVP-caliber player?
13: Yeah, well, he's had it in him. Jack is special. You know, he's got the smile on his face, and he doesn't let it go, and that's a beautiful thing.
5: The Boston Red Sox, not such a beautiful thing lately. Their playoff spot is still all but certain, though they're a little bit farther out from clinching. And here's the thing, this kind of performance not going to help.
14: Salvi, in that case, drove in a run, but it was only a single. And there's a swing, and a ball hit the other way.
10: deep left field. Anthony looking up. It's high off the Green Monster. Here comes Collins around third. Digging for two and safe a second with an RBI double. Carter Jensen. Two doubles tonight, and that one drives in a run, and the Royals lead it 2-0.
5: 96-5 the Fan, 3-2 loss to the bottom of the AL Central, Kansas City Royals. Pirates had a four-game win streak going. It was snapped, though. Cubs put up 12. 12-1 is your final. Tune in for baseball action later today as the Diamondbacks host the Rangers, presented by Progressive Insurance. Coverage begins at 7:30 p.m. Eastern on ESPN Radio and the ESPN app. Before we look ahead to Sunday in the NFL, let's look back. The San Francisco 49ers, they can claim the first ever NFL regular season win on Australian soil. They delivered a message to the league with a 27-7 win over the LA Rams on Thursday night. So while it once again proved anointing anyone your Super Bowl chance before a single snap is played is pretty ill-advised, well, so is totally counting them out after a single game. Here's Mina Kimes on the Golics.
14: We talk about top defenses in the NFL this offseason. I did not include the Niners in any of my top 10 lists. And then watching them was just a reminder, oh, right, Nick Bosa, Fred Warner, two of the best defensive players in football. I think, you know, I just wanted to see what they look like. And honestly, they just looked fantastic. But, you know, I think there was a matchup issue for the Rams. I think Myles Garrett clearly was not himself, as he said after the game. And you know, people can talk about excuses or whatever, but I've seen that player, what he looks like when he is healthy, and that ain't it. And then Stafford had a bad game. And, you know, even in his MVP campaign, he wasn't perfect, but we just kind of forget some of the down performances after a season like the one he had last year, and this was undoubtedly one of them.
5: All right. Mina mentioned excuses. Rams lost by double digits for the first time since 2024. Could it be because reigning Defensive Player of the Year, Myles Garrett, was nowhere to be found, or that the Niners were 7 for 12 on third downs while the Rams were 2 for 9. Perhaps it was that Brock Purdy threw for 205 yards and 3 touchdowns and Matthew Stafford was limited to just 155 in the air. Or maybe it was all won and lost because of their travel schedules. Niners arrived a week ahead of time while the Rams touched down one day before kickoff. Did it matter? Chris Canty on Unsportsmanlike.
15: Everybody, and I mean everybody, believed that the Rams were going to roll through the regular season and roll over every single opponent. They got pummeled. It was the lowest scoring output that they had in the 75 games that Matt Stafford had played quarterback for them. So there are reasons and there are excuses, and I feel like a lot of people will point to the excuse of the travel as a means of confirmation bias in dismissing what we saw yesterday, which is a 49ers team that was up for the challenge against the vaunted Rams.
5: So that's Thursday night. Let's look ahead to Sunday. Mike Golic, what is your marquee matchup?
16: I am so looking forward to this Houston defense against this Buffalo offense, especially the lines of scrimmage, where there are two of the top lines of scrimmages, respectively, in the NFL. But as you mentioned, Josh Allen's 0-4 in Houston, but I really think all eyes are on C.J. Stroud and how he's going to come out and play.
5: For the third time in three seasons, the Buffalo Bills will meet the Houston Texans in Texas. History is not in the Bills' favor. They have dropped each of their last five regular season meetings with Houston in the Lone Star State. Another game to watch, Bengals, Bucks, Burrow, Baker. Let's go back to Mina Kimes. This matchup, she says it will bring up, once again, on the Golics.
14: I think the pass rush is going to be vastly improved. How could it not be? Dexter Lawrence, Blaine Moffitt is a good player. On the back end, you've got some good players, too. Out of Brian Cook, the corners are good. I do question whether or not their run defense will be better, I'm not the first person to point this out. They ran it back at linebacker, and that was the glaring issue with this team. I mentioned this on my podcast, guys, but runs outside the tackles, when they got those linebackers moving side to side, opposing offenses averaged over 7 yards a carry on Cincinnati. So that would be where I would look to attack the backers in coverage as well. Now, can Tampa do that? That, I think, is really interesting because last year this was a very bad rushing team. However, it was a very injured offensive line they're healthy again. It should be a really good offensive line when they're healthy. Bucky Irving comes into this game healthy. Zach Robinson, for all of the criticisms, you know, Falcons fans have them. Good run game there. Obviously, they had Bijan Robinson. So I do think they're going to try to test that. And I think it's kind of like a good barometer for week one to get a feel for both sides.
5: Eyes will be on Kyler Murray in Minnesota. But when it comes to their opponent, Green Bay, Chris Canty again, he says Jordan Love, he should be feeling the pressure too.
15: If they lose in week one, our perception of who Jordan Love is as a quarterback changes. If you lose to a team that didn't know what they were doing at quarterback at the outset of this offseason and then got Kyler Murray off the scrap heap, then all of a sudden that colors how we look at Jordan Love. And we always are going to compare him to his predecessors based on how Green Bay has handled the quarterback position over the last three decades, right? And his predecessors, that being Brett Favre and Aaron Rodgers, Brett Favre won MVP in year four as a starter in Green Bay. Aaron Rodgers won a Super Bowl in year three as the full-time starter in Green Bay. We're going into year four of the full-time starter for Jordan Love, year seven in the National Football League. It's time.
5: 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I'm your host, Gabrielle Lucevero. You can always find me on socials at GLucevero. There's a lot of college football games to keep track of coming up this afternoon. I'll give you which ones to circle next.
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3: And I feel like he's not the guy. I feel like his confidence is shot. He doesn't look like he's developing and growing into the quarterback that he's supposed to be. Right? He had some moments where he wowed everybody, and then you never saw him build off of that. And now it looks like his confidence is all the way gone.
5: Hugh Meyers on game night, not really a believer in Bryce Underwood, and Michigan head coach Kyle Whittingham might not be either in his quarterback. I've got a little bit more on that coming up in just a moment. But first, just the landscape for week two, for Saturday coming up. ESPN's Bill Connolly hit it spot on with his college football week two preview. Just look to this week for the next line in the debate of which conference is better, Big Ten or SEC. There's three great matchups in that challenge. Number 11, Oklahoma at Michigan will start your day. Then you have Mississippi State, Minnesota, interlude. And then on that Saturday evening headliner, number 1, Ohio State at number 4, Texas. That, of course, is a rematch of quarterback talent in Arch Manning and Julian Sayin. The Buckeyes got the win over Texas last season. That was Arch Manning's debut, but everyone's kind of in agreement. You can throw that tape out. Here's Mark Kestisher, ESPN Radio play-by-play analyst on Unsportsmanlike.
4: Last year, it kind of started off way too quickly, it seemed, and maybe the expectation level was incredibly too high. I think we all kind of discerned that when we got through it. I thought he finished well. Cam Coleman coming over from Auburn, big, sturdy target. We saw that in the first game. You know, we don't read a lot into some of these season opening games, but look, I think he's ready to go.
5: That's the marquee matchup of the evening, 7:30 Eastern on ABC and ESPN. Number 11, Oklahoma at Michigan. For a 1-0 team, Michigan surely feels like an 0-1 team. Michigan dropped out of the AP Top 25, and head coach Kyle Whittingham put his quarterback on the hot seat, saying Bryce Underwood's job at QB is not infinite. So after a near loss to Western Michigan and Oklahoma looming, Kirk Herbstreit on what needs to change for that Michigan offense by kickoff this afternoon.
7: I feel like in that just one game out, I felt like it was like, okay, this is we've been asked questions about Bryce. This is our opportunity to show our fans and show America how good this quarterback is. And I feel like they're almost trying to maybe to appease him and make him a star as opposed to doing what Utah used to do, which was 12 and 13 personnel, 2 and 3 tight ends, and pound the rock and then play action off of that, boot and nakeds and things of that nature. And to me, I'm interested to see what kind of adjustments they make, because it wasn't all Bryce. This was more about the scheme and how they tried to attack after that opening touchdown that they scored. So, and now here comes Brent Venables, one of the best defensive minds. It's had 7 months to get ready to defend this quarterback and this system. It's going to be that's a fun one to watch.
5: A couple more games that will be fun ones to watch that you should circle on that calendar. Number 12, Alabama at Kentucky, and Arizona at number 15, BYU, plus Arizona State at number 10, Texas A&M. And that will be the site of the ESPN Radio College Campus Tour, powered by Bloom Energy. They're heading to College Station for week two of college football action as ASU takes on Texas A&M. Coverage starts at 10 a.m. Eastern. 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Now that's what's coming up later today. Here's your top sounds from earlier tonight.
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0: How good is that? Are you ready to
6: take? Number 5.
5: We'll start start in the Bronx, where the Yankees beat the Mets on the 25th anniversary of 9/11. And Cody Bellinger had the big hit call on Yes Network.
8: Number four.
5: Kansas lost to Missouri tonight, but Austin Alexander returned a blocked field goal 88 yards for a touchdown for the Jayhawks' first score. Brian Haney from Learfield, he's on the call.
9: Looks like a 27-yarder. It's blocked again. Leroy Harris. It's open. And Alexander's got it. He's to midfield. 45-40, 35-30. One man to beat. He's going to score.
8: Three.
5: The Dodgers won their eighth in a row in Miami, and Kyle Tucker put the game away with a grand slam. AM 570 LA Sports.
10: Swung on, belted to right and deep. This ball heading back. This ball's gone! A grand slam for Kyle Tucker! Do you believe it? Kyle Tucker, a grand slam!
8: Number two.
5: The Rays are going to the playoffs for the first time in 3 years, thanks to a walk-off two-run home run by Junior Caminero, 620 WCAE.
11: The stretch by Abreu in the first one. Coming after him, and a drive deep to left field, on its way. Caminero has just sent the Rays to the postseason for the first time in 3 years. The Tampa Bay Rays are the first team to clinch in 2026.
8: Number one.
5: And Drake Baldwin sent the fans home happy in Atlanta as the Braves walked off the Phillies. 680, the fan.
10: Baldwin slugs it to the gap in right center. Kim hits the bag in second. That ball goes to the wall. Kim around third. Phillies at the cutoff man. Braves win! They're going berserk in Atlanta. Drake Baldwin just ripped one to the gap, and the Braves claim game one. 6-5 over the Phillies at 11.
5: Those are your top sounds. Here's your top headlines. The Tampa Bay Rays and Milwaukee Brewers are the first two teams to clinch their spots in the postseason. They both did it in dramatic fashion. The Rays with a walk-off home run to beat the Astros, and then the Brewers putting up 20 runs in a shutout win over Cincinnati. The Brewers now have two 20-plus shutouts in a season. They are the first Major League Baseball team ever to hit that mark. The Yankees and Mets took the center of the sports world on the 25th anniversary of 9/11. The Yankees coming out with a 6-4 win. While down the road in Flushing Meadows, Ben Shelton made U.S. Open tennis history as the first Black American man to reach a finals since who else but Arthur Ashe in 1972. Stick with ESPN Radio all day on Saturday. College football, Michigan and Oklahoma and Texas A&M and Arizona State. That coverage starts at 11:30 a.m. Eastern. And then later in the evening, 7:30 p.m. Eastern, baseball, Diamondbacks hosts the Rangers. 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
20: No one wanted to play. You know, the fear was real, and it was something that no one ever experienced before. 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
28: Alexander Zverev will play for the U.S. Open title.
19: Dodgers go for 8th Street against the Marlins.
28: Swung on, belted to right and deep. This ball heading back. This ball's gone. A grand slam for Kyle Tucker. Do you believe it?
19: Plus, Kansas and Missouri renew their rivalry on the gridiron.
28: Simmons takes the snap. Draw play, running to the right. Second level. Roberts between the 50-yard line into the 40. Breaks the tackle to the 30. Right side line to the 20. To the 5. To the house. Jamal Roberts for the second consecutive year. He goes 64.
19: From the worldwide headquarters of ESPN, this is SportsCenter All Night on ESPN Radio and on the ESPN app. Now, here's Gabrielle Lucevero.
5: Two games down, 14 to go in week one of the NFL season. I've got your look ahead to Sunday, but first, there's rivalries, rematches to get to on the college football schedule. An American man is making history at the U.S. Open Finals, but is it Ben Shelton or Francis Tiafoe? And the sports world honoring the 25th anniversary of the 9/11 terrorist attacks. And we begin with two teams that helped start that healing a quarter century ago.
29: We know exactly where we were that day. It's there in our mind's eye. We don't want to go back there to channel it, but it waits in a place that we can go back to and remember the tragedy, the horrific moments of that day, but from that, what came out of it and what will come out of this ceremony is as we do in this country, as you're doing right now. We put our arms around each other. We put our arms around baseball. And we get to do that coming up tonight.
5: The New York Yankees hosting the New York Mets in the Bronx on that 25th anniversary of 9/11. Just the second time that these two teams have met on the anniversary. But the roles that each team played in the healing of the city, they were so immense. And tonight it does add a layer to that otherwise lackluster Subway Series showdown between two teams on very opposite sides of the playoff picture. And because it always is that deep, Cody Bellinger homered after he was behind the plate catching the ceremonial first pitch from Brielle Saracini. Her father, Victor Saracini, was the pilot of United Airlines Flight 175. That plane was flown into the South Tower of the World Trade Center. That is just one of the powerful stories, one of the things that we hear year after year that make us come together. And certainly that is not lost on the Yankees.
1: It means a lot. I think back to that day. I was a young kid, and kind of my waking up and my parents kind of telling me what's going on about kind of the acts of terrorism that happened, and I just remember my mom being like, there's some bad men did some bad things, but there's a lot of heroes out there right now that are standing up and doing the right thing. So I just remember her always, hitting about the heroes and the ones that, they get a chance to come home and see their families and get a chance to be a part of that. So getting a chance to represent NYPD, the fire department, everybody that kind of, gave the ultimate sacrifice. It meant a lot tonight.
2: It was great. Obviously as a club, we're playing for a lot, but, having some of the people involved today back and a part of the pregame ceremonies. It felt special. The energy in the crowd was special. I'm glad it felt like, I don't want to say celebration, but it felt like you'd want a ball game to feel like. So I thought a lot of people were here having a great time on what for many is a difficult day, obviously.
5: Aaron Judge, Aaron Boone after the game for the Yankees. Call Cody Bellinger on Yes Network and 880 ESPN. Yankees 6, Mets 4. That is a season-high 23 games over 500 for the Yankees. The Mets, that was the end of a four-game win streak. Houston at Tampa Bay, a matchup between the top team in the AL West and the top team in the AL East. Game tied at one into the bottom of the ninth. One out, one on for Tampa Bay's Junior Caminero.
11: The stretch by Abreu in the first one. Coming after him, and a drive. Deep to left field. On its way. Caminero has just sent the Rays to the postseason for the first time in 3 years. The Tampa Bay Rays are the first team to clinch in 2026.
5: Walk-off, two-run home run, the first career walk-off hit for Caminero. Rays win 3-1 with it. They become the first team to clinch a playoff berth this season. Here's Tampa Bay's Kevin Cash after the win.
3: Kevin, your young superstar, his first walk-off hit. How do you describe that moment?
4: Pretty special. I mean, I think we all had all the confidence in the world, but to come through, that's a sign of some good things to come.
3: You were optimistic about this group in the spring. How proud are you of what they have accomplished here tonight?
4: Incredibly proud of this group, for sure. And, Eric said it first meeting we had as a club that there was a lot of belief in this room, and they went and backed it up.
3: There's still so much more to accomplish, but how much will you enjoy celebrating this moment with this club here tonight?
4: We've missed it for 2 years. We're going to celebrate tonight for sure.
5: Kevin Cash, Rays manager with Rays.tv. Rays not the only team clinching tonight. Milwaukee punched their ticket to the postseason, putting up an insane 20-0 shutout over the Reds. We'll take you through it later in the hour. LA Dodgers, they will not be far behind. They can clinch as early as later today with some help. Friday night at Miami, they're on a 7-game win streak. It's the longest active in Major League Baseball right now, looking to make it 8 at Miami tonight, which would tie their longest over the last 2 seasons.
0: Well, Kyle Tucker, look, when you think about this game tonight, that was back-to-back multi-hit games. When you all year have been talking about that consistency, to get those, see those results, how good are you feeling at the plate right now?
6: It's nice. Just trying to do my job and do my part. Put together some good at-bats and trying to put the barrel on the ball. So it worked out well for both tonight. We'll take the win.
0: The three hits tonight, but when you look at just the grand slam, it was against the lefty. That was the third pitch of the at-bat. Was that what you were looking for there?
6: Just something over the plate. And I think there's a good amount of breaking balls, but still got to respect the fastball. So just kind of left one arm side, and I just got the most of it right there.
0: It's been a few years since you've had a grand slam. How special are those moments?
6: It's great, especially in a close game, and that could be the difference maker in getting the win. So I was just happy, Blake threw a great game as usual. We were able to put some runs up on the board for everyone, so worked out well for the first game of this road trip.
0: It's no secret that the season for you, it's had some ups, it's had a few downs, but after every result you get, every positive thing, this dugout is going crazy for you. How special and how nice has it been just to have the support of your teammates?
6: Yeah, it's great. I mean, they support everyone, every single day, every single game that we show up, so it's great being a part of a team like that, and they ride and die with you, so excited for the rest of the season and getting to the playoffs.
0: All right, Kyle, congratulations on this win and an excellent day at the plate.
6: Thank you. Appreciate it.
5: Kyle Tucker, Dodgers right fielder with Spectrum Sportsnet LA. He helped the Dodgers to the 6-2 win with his sixth grand slam of his career, finished just a double shy of the cycle. Tune in for baseball action later today as the Diamondbacks host the Rangers, presented by Progressive Insurance. That coverage begins at 7:30 p.m. Eastern right here on ESPN Radio and the ESPN app.
7: It's Ben Shelton's breakthrough to his first major final, and he will carry American hopes to this court on Sunday.
5: On the court at Arthur Ashe Stadium in New York, Ben Shelton defeated Francis Tiafoe, earning his spot in the U.S. Open Finals. He is now the first Black American man to contend for a singles final since Arthur Ashe in 1972. Fittingly, yes, he was on the court at Arthur Ashe Stadium, and his remarks were something to be listened to.
9: Well, Ben, you've just made your very first Grand Slam final, and you've done it on home soil. Talk to me about the significance of this match, especially considering you played such a good friend in Francis for your spot in the final.
6: First on foe, he's like a big brother to me. To be honest, every time that we get to take this court together, Arthur Ashe, and play each other is super special. But this is where we want to be at the tail end of this tournament. This is both of our favorite tournament in the world, our favorite court in the world, and to be able to light it up in front of you guys is the best feeling that there is.
9: You made the semis here 3 years ago. You've made the semis here again. What's different about the Ben Shelton here in 2026 as opposed to the Ben Shelton that made his very first U.S. Open semi?
6: I think I've grown up. I'm more mature, more focused. I know what my goal is. I know my job is out here, and I'm 100% committed to those goals. It's not easy playing here on Arthur Ashe. You're playing in front of all your favorite athletes and movie stars. So to be able to keep your head down and focus for over 3 hours is not an easy task. I keep on looking up at the screen like, oh shoot, Jalen Brunson's here.
9: So I gotta ask this: 2003 since the last time an American man won this title, but it's been since 1972 that a Black man has played in the final of the U.S. Open, and it was Arthur Ashe. On Sunday, you will step foot on Arthur Ashe Stadium looking to take your very first Grand Slam title. When you hear that, what goes through your mind as you prepare for Sunday?
6: Yeah, it's a lot of emotion. My dad, my mom have sacrificed a lot for me to be in this position today. My dad lost his mom earlier this year, and she's the reason that he was able to play tennis. Without her, there's no Ben Shelton standing here today. So this one is for her. This one is for her, and I'm going to need you guys on Sunday to bring the energy. I'm going for it here. I'm going to leave it all on the court. I hope you guys come and back me. Let's do this for the USA.
5: And on Sunday, Shelton will meet top seed Sasha Zverev for the title. Shelton looking for his first Grand Slam title. And we mentioned 1972, right? But also look back to 2003. That was the last time an American man won a Grand Slam singles title. That was Andy Roddick at the U.S. Open. And Roddick was at the U.S. Open on Friday night to watch this as well.
8: I wonder if you paint the picture for the folks home of just the energy that was brought to this stadium, and then how Shelton helped ride that to where he will find himself now.
10: Yeah, one, it's an honor to watch these two exceptional young American men take the court on the 25th anniversary, as we remember 9/11. But also for Arthur Ashe, who the stadium's named for. Listen, we're just so proud of Francis and Ben and how they've matured, and it's been fun watching them mature, and Ben is certainly just in full flight. He's a lot to deal with right now. You know, 148 MPHs from the left-hand side, short up the backhand, as you mentioned during the highlight. Ben looks great right now.
8: He seemed to make Tiafoe really labor. Nothing came easy for Foe. Even when he was able to hold serve, it felt like Shelton had break points, and Tiafoe had to labor and labor and labor and work and work and work. And Shelton's service game, because of the aces, he cruised there. What was he able to do to make Tiafoe have to work so hard?
10: Yeah, the book on Ben used to be you would want to make him work, right? Extend the rallies. The longer you can stay in it, the better for you. Carlos Alcaraz had a hard time doing that a couple nights ago. And so, listen, the most natural pattern for Foe today is that shot right there, that forehand to the backhand side. If he's not getting an easy pattern like that, Scott, it's going to be long, and it's going to be able to grind points out right there. You see him kind of bail out with the drop shot. You know, he wasn't getting his favorite pattern simply. Ben's weakness on the backhand side stood up tonight, and that's why Ben was the winner.
5: So the men's singles final, that is on Sunday. The women's final is set for Saturday, 4 p.m. Eastern. Two-time defending champ Aryna Sabalenka looks for a three-peat against Elena Rybakina. That is the player who just ended Sabalenka's 99-week run as the world number one in WTA rankings. You can call that one some appointment viewing.
12: Report, Tua will start. Cooper Rush will be the backup. Mike Penix will be inactive.
21: Tua was better than people have led on the media. I think they're pretty happy with him.
22: I really do believe that it was always going to be Tua.
5: Maybe it was always going to be Tua, but Tua didn't last too long. Falcons QB Tua Tagovailoa is out before it even began. He has been ruled out for Sunday's season opener against Pittsburgh with an oblique injury and is considered week to week. Now, Michael Penix Jr., he is still working his way back to 100% after ACL surgery last November. So that means it is what's behind door number three, and Cooper Rush, who will be starting for the Falcons this Sunday.
23: That's the life of a backup quarterback, and in an ideal world, would you love to have gotten every rep? Of course, that's a no-brainer. But I do think there's examples of guys that come in with no reps, and sometimes it's after, you know, the first play. Sometimes it's on play 59, whatever it is, and you're expected to compete, and you're expected to hold the standard of the room, in this case, the quarterback room. So Cooper's been a backup in his career. He's been a starter. He knows how to prepare.
5: College football campus tour is in Aggieland as Arizona State takes on Texas A&M starting at 10 a.m. Eastern today. Jonathan Zaslow and Amber Wilson, hosts from the Clayton Williams Jr. Alumni Center next to Kyle Field. They'll be joined by Hall of Famers R.C. Slocum, Jacob Green, and former standout Stat Wen and Kellen Mond. 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Coming up, we talk college football, starting with a long-standing rivalry of a new era, Mizzou and Kansas. 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
32: 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It's blocked again. Leroy Harris.
33: It's open.
32: And Alexander's got it. He's to midfield. 45-40. 35-30. One man to beat. He's going to score. Another blocked field goal for Kansas. And it's pandemonium here in the new booth.
5: Brian Hanney from Learfield on the call. 6-0 Kansas lead in the second quarter. Game was tied at 14 at the half. Into the third quarter,
0: Running back offset to the right. In motion goes the tight end Norfleet. Taking the snap, Simmons throws it into the end zone. Illuminate. Touchdown, Missouri. An 8-yard strike from Austin Simmons. And for the first time tonight, Missouri has the lead.
5: Mizzou takes the lead, does not give it up from there, outscoring Kansas 24-7 in the second half to win it 38-21. Other top 25 teams in action tonight, number 24, Louisville. They beat Villanova 59-13. Cardinals are the only college football team to score 50-plus points in its home opener in each of the last four seasons. Only FBS team. The number 25, Virginia Cavaliers, made easy work of in-state opponent Norfolk State on Friday night as well, 59-3. A little bit of revenge for the Cavs, too. Former Virginia Tech quarterback Michael Vick, might have heard of him,

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5: American Francis Tiafoe enforced that he will become the first Black American man since Arthur Ashe to contend for a title. That's since 1972, up against Sasha Zverev, who is now in his third straight major finals appearance. There's a full slate of college football on the horizon today, with the first conference tests of the season coming to collect. Alabama at Kentucky, Arizona at BYU, plus Arch Manning and Texas hosting Julian Sayin and the Ohio State in that marquee matchup of the day. Stick around for a preview of what's to come later today. And the sports world marks the 25th anniversary of the 9/11 terrorist attacks, with the Subway Series at Yankee Stadium at the center.
6: Certainly understand the weight of today, and certainly being the 25th anniversary, but having the two New York teams here playing, you know, having lived through being a baseball player at the time, knowing the role that baseball played at the time, feels like an honor to go out there tonight. I understand there'll be a lot of different emotions in the building tonight, with a lot of people with a lot of different contexts in and around that time and that day. So, you know, we don't take lightly walking out on that field tonight.
5: The Yankees beat the Mets 6-4, but around the game, a cause for reflection for those involved in the game of baseball on a whole as they return to play after those attacks in 2001. Here's former New York Mets manager Bobby Valentine.
7: No one wanted to play. You know, the fear was real, and it was something that no one ever experienced before. So the idea of even playing in New York was a foreign idea. People were saying why. The players were wondering why. And when we got to the stadium, and there were metal detectors, and there were dogs sniffing our lockers, and there were uniform personnel all over the stadium, including up on the rooftop, it was a different feeling. And somehow the courageous players from the Atlanta Braves, the New York Mets, went out on that field and braced before the game and played a really crisp game of baseball before almost a full house. And then the superhero came to the plate with the team behind and hit this home run. And not only was the sound of the bat different than I had ever heard, but the roar of the crowd was different than anything I ever heard. It changed things.
5: The superhero he's talking about, of course, Mike Piazza. Derek Jeter, the captain for the New York Yankees, also reflecting on Good Morning America about his memories of that day.
8: For the first time, you're sitting there saying, I'm just a baseball player. It doesn't mean anything at all. And everyone was asking, when are you going to get back to playing? And I'm like, do we even really need to get back to playing? But we had the chance to meet so many family members that had lost loved ones. And it was a common theme when we talked to them. It was memories that they had going to Yankee Stadium. They're still watching us every night. We were in a playoff hunt at that particular time. And I think that's when it clicked for us that we said, listen, we can't change anything, obviously, that happened. But what we can try to do is just provide some entertainment for even 3 hours a day.
9: Yeah.
8: And give people something to cheer for. And we took that responsibility seriously.
5: And these Yankees here in 2026 certainly gave the fans plenty to cheer about on Friday evening with a 6-4 win. They can clinch a playoff spot as soon as tonight. That, of course, though, with some help from the Blue Jays and the Rangers. Tampa Bay, though, became the first team to lock in its spot with a win over the Astros, and the Milwaukee Brewers became the second, doing this to Cincy.
10: 3-1. And Garrett, it drives deep center field. This one's back at the track. Gone! Garrett Mitchell goes big fly. It's the first grand slam of the year for the Brewers. 17-0 Crew.
5: Is anyone else amazed that that's the first grand slam of the season for the Brewers? That on 620 WTMJ, that made it 17-0. Wilson Contreras really just came in to put a nice bow on it, round things out with a three-run shot. So what comes next?
10: Brings home the first pitch and a fly ball on the infield. Hamilton calling for it. Hamilton reaches up, squeezes the baseball, and for the eighth time in 9 years, the Milwaukee Brewers are headed to the postseason. They've known for a while, but tonight they make it official. October baseball is on the way once again, Milwaukee.
5: That's a 20-0 shutout win. Season high 23 hits. They are the first team in Major League Baseball history with multiple 20-run shutouts in a season. So the Brewers join the Rays as the second team to clinch its postseason berth on Friday night. Brewers manager joined Apple TV. Here's Pat Murphy.
11: We know you want the division, but how gratifying is it to check this box?
12: Yeah, it's one of the boxes you check. You know, these guys have done what other people didn't think they could do for a while now. And they just keep getting better. They keep understanding what it takes to play winning baseball. So I'm proud of them.
11: Murph, at what point this season did you know you had something special in this group?
12: Yeah, I mean, we set the bar so high that you never really felt like, hey, we were doing it. But now it's become a reality. At least the first step is down. We got many more to go, but we'll make sure that we stay on track.
11: What makes this team not just a regular season team, but a team built for October?
12: Yeah, I mean, it's just about people. You put yourself in this position, and if you put yourself in this position, anything can happen. But we can't change the way we play. This is how we play.
11: This guy right here to my right, Jackson Churio, he has had an unbelievable week. What are we watching happen right before our eyes with this guy turning into an MVP-caliber player?
12: Yeah, well, he's had it in him. Jack is special. You know, he's got the smile on his face, and he doesn't let it go, and that's a beautiful thing.
5: The Boston Red Sox, not such a beautiful thing lately. Their playoff spot is still all but certain, though they're a little bit farther out from clinching. And here's the thing, this kind of performance not going to help.
10: Salvi, in that case, drove in a run, but it was only a single. There's a swing, and a ball hit the other way. Deep left field, Anthony looking up. It's high off the Green Monster. Here comes Collins around third. Digging for two and safe at second with an RBI double. Carter Jensen. Tonight, and that one drives in a run, and the Royals lead it 2-0.
5: 96-5, the Fan, 3-2 loss to the bottom of the AL Central, Kansas City Royals. Pirates had a four-game win streak going. It was snapped, though. Cubs put up 12. 12-1 is your final. Tune in for baseball action later today as the Diamondbacks host the Rangers, presented by Progressive Insurance. Coverage begins at 7:30 p.m. Eastern on ESPN Radio and the ESPN app. Before we look ahead to Sunday in the NFL, let's look back. The San Francisco 49ers, they can claim the first ever NFL regular season win on Australian soil. They delivered a message to the league with a 27-7 win over the LA Rams on Thursday night. So while it once again proved anointing anyone your Super Bowl chance before a single snap is played is pretty ill-advised, well, so is totally counting them out after a single game. Here's Mina Kimes on the Golics.
9: We talk about top defenses in the NFL this offseason. I did not include the Niners in any of my top 10 lists. And then watching them was just a reminder, oh, right, Nick Bosa, Fred Warner, two of the best defensive players in football. I think, you know, I just wanted to see what they looked like. And honestly, they just looked fantastic. But, you know, I think there was a matchup issue for the Rams. I think Myles Garrett clearly was not himself, as he said after the game. And you know, people can talk about excuses or whatever, but I've seen that player, what he looks like when he is healthy, and that ain't it. And then Stafford had a bad game. And, you know, even in his MVP campaign, he wasn't perfect, but we just kind of forget some of the down performances after a season like the one he had last year, and this was undoubtedly one of them.
5: All right, Mina mentioned excuses. Rams lost by double digits for the first time since 2024. Could it be because reigning defensive player of the year, Myles Garrett, was nowhere to be found, or that the Niners were 7-for-12 on third downs while the Rams were 2-for-9? Perhaps it was that Brock Purdy threw for 205 yards and 3 touchdowns and Matthew Stafford was limited to just 155 in the air. Or maybe it was all won and lost because of their travel schedules. Niners arrived a week ahead of time while the Rams touched down one day before kickoff. Did it matter? Chris Canty on Unsportsmanlike.
13: Everybody, and I mean everybody, believed that the Rams were going to roll through the regular season and roll over every single opponent. They got pummeled. It was the lowest scoring output that they had in the 75 games that Matt Stafford had played quarterback for them. So there are reasons and there are excuses, and I feel like a lot of people will point to the excuse of the travel as a means of confirmation bias in dismissing what we saw yesterday, which is a 49ers team that was up for the challenge against the vaunted Rams.
5: So that's Thursday night. Let's look ahead to Sunday. Mike Golic, what is your marquee matchup?
14: I am so looking forward to this Houston defense against this Buffalo offense, especially the lines of scrimmage, where they're two of the top lines of scrimmages, respectively, in the NFL. But as you mentioned, Josh Allen's 0-4 in Houston, but I really think all eyes are on C.J. Stroud and how he's going to come out and play.
5: For the third time in 3 seasons, the Buffalo Bills will meet the Houston Texans in Texas. History is not in the Bills' favor. They've dropped each of their last 5 regular season meetings with Houston in the Lone Star State. Another game to watch, Bengals, Bucks, Burrow, Baker. Let's go back to Mina Kimes. This matchup, she says it will bring up, once again, on the Golics.
9: I think the pass rush is going to be vastly improved. How could it not be? Dexter Lawrence, Blaine Moffitt is a good player. On the back end, you've got some good players, too. Out of Brian Cook, the corners are good. I do question whether or not their run defense will be better, because, I'm not the first person to point this out, they ran it back at linebacker, and that was the glaring issue with this team. I mentioned this on my podcast, guys, but runs outside the tackles, when they got those linebackers moving side to side, opposing offenses averaged over 7 yards a carry on Cincinnati. So that would be where I would look to attack the backers in coverage as well. Now, can Tampa do that? That I think is really interesting, because last year this was a very bad rushing team. However, it was a very injured offensive line. They're healthy again. It should be a really good offensive line when they're healthy. Bucky Irving comes into this game healthy. Zach Robinson, for all of the criticisms, you know, Falcons fans have of him, good run game there. Obviously, they had B.J. Robinson. So I do think they're going to try to test that, and I think it's kind of like a good barometer for week one to get a feel for both sides.
5: Eyes will be on Kyler Murray in Minnesota, but when it comes to their opponent, Green Bay, Chris Canty again, he says Jordan Love, he should be feeling the pressure too.
13: If they lose in week one, our perception of who Jordan Love is as a quarterback changes. if you lose to a team that didn't know what they were doing at quarterback at the outset of this offseason and then got Kyler Murray off the scrap heap, then all of a sudden that colors how we look at Jordan Love. And we always are going to compare him to his predecessors based on how Green Bay has handled the quarterback position over the last three decades, right? And his predecessors, that being Brett Favre and Aaron Rodgers, Brett Favre won MVP in year four as a starter in Green Bay. Aaron Rodgers won a Super Bowl in year three as the full-time starter in Green Bay. We're going into year four of the full-time starter for Jordan Love, year seven in the National Football League. It's time.
5: 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I'm your host, Gabrielle Lucevero. You can always find me on socials at G Lucevero. There's a lot of college football games to keep track of coming up this afternoon. I'll give you which ones to circle next.
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3: And I feel like he's not the guy. I feel like his confidence is shot. He doesn't look like he's developing and growing into the quarterback that he's supposed to be. Right? He had some moments where he wowed everybody, and then you never saw him build off of that. And now it looks like his confidence is all the way gone.
4: Hugh Meyers on game night, not really a believer in Bryce Underwood, and Michigan head coach Kyle Whittingham might not be either in his quarterback. I've got a little bit more on that coming up in just a moment, but first, just the landscape for week two, for Saturday coming up. ESPN's Bill Connolly hit it spot on with his college football week two preview. Just look to this week for the next line in the debate of which conference is better, Big Ten or SEC. There's three great matchups in that challenge. Number 11, Oklahoma at Michigan will start your day. Then you have Mississippi State, Minnesota, interlude. And then on that Saturday evening headliner, number 1, Ohio State at number 4, Texas. That, of course, is a rematch of quarterback talent in Arch Manning and Julian Sayin. The Buckeyes got the win over Texas last season. That was Arch Manning's debut, but everyone's kind of in agreement. You can throw that tape out. Here's Mark Kestisher, ESPN Radio play-by-play analyst on Unsportsmanlike.
5: Last year, it kind of started off way too quickly, it seemed, and maybe the expectation level was incredibly too high. I think we all kind of discerned that when we got through it. I thought he finished well. Cam Coleman coming over from Auburn, big, sturdy target. We saw that in the first game. You know, we don't read a lot into some of these season opening games, but look, I think he's ready to go.
4: That's the marquee matchup of the evening, 7:30 Eastern on ABC and ESPN. Number 11, Oklahoma at Michigan. For a 1-0 team, Michigan surely feels like an 0-1 team. Michigan dropped out of the AP Top 25, and head coach Kyle Whittingham put his quarterback on the hot seat, saying Bryce Underwood's job at QB is not infinite. So after a near loss to Western Michigan and Oklahoma looming, Kirk Herbstreit on what needs to change for that Michigan offense by kickoff this afternoon.
6: I feel like in that just one game out, I felt like it was like, okay, this is we've been asked questions about Bryce. This is our opportunity to show our fans and show America how good this quarterback is. And I feel like they're almost trying to maybe to appease him and make him a star as opposed to doing what Utah used to do, which was 12 and 13 personnel, 2 and 3 tight ends, and pound the rock and then play action off of that, boot and nakeds and things of that nature. And to me, I'm interested to see what kind of adjustments they make, because it wasn't all Bryce. This was more about the scheme and how they tried to attack after that opening touchdown that they scored. So, and now here comes Brent Venables, one of the best defensive minds. It's had 7 months to get ready to defend this quarterback and this system. It's going to be that's a fun one to watch.
4: A couple more games that will be fun ones to watch that you should circle on that calendar. Number 12, Alabama at Kentucky, and Arizona at number 15, BYU, plus Arizona State at number 10, Texas A&M. And that will be the site of the ESPN Radio College Campus Tour, powered by Bloom Energy. They're heading to College Station for week two of college football action as ASU takes on Texas A&M. Coverage starts at 10 a.m. Eastern. 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Now that's what's coming up later today. Here's your top sounds from earlier tonight.
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1: Number 5.
4: We'll start in the Bronx where the Yankees beat the Mets on the 25th anniversary of 9/11. And Cody Bellinger has a big hit call on the YES Network.
1: Number 4.
4: Kansas lost to Missouri tonight, but Austin Alexander returned a blocked field goal 88 yards for a touchdown for the Jayhawks' first score. Brian Haney from Learfield, he's on the call.
8: Looks like a 27-yarder. It's blocked again. Leroy Harris. It's open. And Alexander's got it. He's to midfield. 45-40. 35-30. One man to beat. He's going to score.
1: Number 3.
4: The Dodgers won their 8th in a row in Miami, and Kyle Tucker put the game away with a grand slam. AM 570 LA Sports.
9: Swung on, belted to right and deep. This ball heading back. This ball's gone. A grand slam for Kyle Tucker. Do you believe it? Kyle Tucker, a grand slam.
1: Number 2.
4: The Rays are going to the playoffs for the first time in 3 years, thanks to a walk-off two-run home run by Junior Caminero, 620 WCAE.
10: The stretch by Abreu in the first one. Coming after him in a drive. Deep to left field. On its way. Caminero has just sent the Rays to the postseason for the first time in 3 years. The Tampa Bay Rays are the first team to clinch in 2026.
1: Number 1.
4: And Drake Baldwin sent the fans home happy in Atlanta as the Braves walked off the Phillies. 6-8, the fan.
11: Baldwin slugs it to the gap in right center. Kim hits the bag in second. That ball goes to the wall. Kim around third. Phillies at the cutoff man. Braves win! They're going berserk in Atlanta. Drake Baldwin just ripped one to the gap, and the Braves claim game one. 6-5 over the Phillies at 11.
4: Those are your top sounds. Here's your top headlines. The Tampa Bay Rays and Milwaukee Brewers are the first two teams to clinch their spots in the postseason. They both did it in dramatic fashion. The Rays with a walk-off home run to beat the Astros, and then the Brewers putting up 20 runs in a shutout win over Cincinnati. The Brewers now have 2 20-plus shutouts in a season. They are the first Major League Baseball team ever to hit that mark. The Yankees and Mets took the center of the sports world on the 25th anniversary of 9/11. The Yankees coming out with a 6-4 win. While down the road in Flushing Meadows, Ben Shelton made U.S. Open tennis history as the first Black American man to reach a finals since who else but Arthur Ashe in 1972. Stick with ESPN Radio all day on Saturday. College football, Michigan and Oklahoma and Texas A&M and Arizona State. That coverage starts at 11:30 a.m. Eastern. And then later in the evening, 7:30 p.m. Eastern, baseball, Diamondbacks host the Rangers. 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
2: No one wanted to play. You know, the fear was real, and it was something that no one ever experienced before. 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
1: And semifinal action takes place at the U.S. Open.
3: That's it. Alexander Zverev will play for the U.S. Open title.
1: Dodgers go for 8th Street against the Marlins.
4: Swung on, belt to the right and deep. This ball heading back. This ball gone. A grand slam for Kyle Tucker. Do you believe it?
1: Plus, Kansas and Missouri renew their rivalry on a gridiron.
4: Simmons takes the snap. Draw play, running to the right. Second level. Roberts between the 50-yard line into the 40. Breaks the tackle to the 30. Right sideline to the 20. To the 5. To the house. Jamal Roberts for the second consecutive year. He goes 64.
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5: 2 games down, 14 to go in week one of the NFL season. I've got your look ahead to Sunday, but first, there's rivalries, rematches to get to on the college football schedule. An American man is making history at the U.S. Open Finals, but is it Ben Shelton or Francis Tiafoe? And the sports world honoring the 25th anniversary of the 9/11 terrorist attacks. And we begin with two teams that helped start that healing a quarter century ago.
6: You know exactly where we were that day. It's there in our mind's eye. We don't want to go back there to channel it, but it waits in a place that we can go back to and remember the tragedy, the horrific moments of that day, but from that, what came out of it and what will come out of this ceremony is, as we do in this country, as you're doing right now, we put our arms around each other, we put our arms around baseball, and we get to do that coming up tonight.
5: The New York Yankees hosting the New York Mets in the Bronx on that 25th anniversary of 9/11, just the second time that these two teams have met on the anniversary, but the roles that each team played in the healing of the city, they were so immense. And tonight it does add a layer to that otherwise lackluster Subway Series showdown between two teams on very opposite sides of the playoff picture. And because it always is that deep, Cody Bellinger homered after he was behind the plate catching the ceremonial first pitch from Brielle Saracini. Her father, Victor Saracini, was the pilot of United Airlines Flight 175. That plane was flown into the South Tower of the World Trade Center. That is just one of the powerful stories, one of the things that we hear year after year that make us come together. And certainly that is not lost on the Yankees.
7: That means a lot. Go back, I just think about to that day. I was a young kid and, kind of my waking up and my parents kind of telling me what's going on about kind of the acts of terrorism that happened. And, I just remember my mom being like, there's some bad men did some bad things, but, there's a lot of heroes out there right now that are, standing up and doing the right thing. So I just remember her always, hitting about the heroes and the ones that, they get a chance to come home and see their families and get a chance to be a part of that. So getting a chance to represent, NYPD, the fire department, everybody that kind of, gave the ultimate sacrifice. It meant a lot tonight.
8: It was great. Obviously as a club, we're playing for a lot, but, having some of the people involved today back and a part of the pregame ceremonies, it felt special. The energy in the crowd was special. I'm glad it felt like, I don't want to say celebration, but it felt like you'd want a ball game to feel like. So I thought a lot of people were here having a great time on what for many is a difficult day, obviously.
5: Aaron Judge, Aaron Boone after the game for the Yankees. Call Cody Bellinger on Yes Network and 880 ESPN. Yankees 6, Mets 4. That is a season-high 23 games over 500 for the Yankees. The Mets, that was the end of a four-game win streak. Houston at Tampa Bay, a matchup between the top team in the AL West and the top team in the AL East. Game tied at one into the bottom of the ninth. One out, one on for Tampa Bay's Junior Caminero.
9: The stretch by Abreu in the first one. Coming after him and a drive. Deep to left field. On its way. Caminero has just sent the Rays to the postseason for the first time in 3 years. The Tampa Bay Rays are the first team to clinch in 2026.
5: Walk-off two-run home run, the first career walk-off hit for Caminero. Rays win 3-1 with it. They become the first team to clinch a playoff berth this season. Here's Tampa Bay's Kevin Cash after the win.
10: Kevin, your young superstar, his first walk-off hit. How do you describe that moment?
11: Pretty special. I mean, I think we all had all the confidence in the world, but to come through, that's a sign of some good things to come.
10: You were optimistic about this group in the spring. How proud are you of what they have accomplished here tonight?
11: Incredibly proud of this group, for sure. And, you know, Eric said it first meeting we had as a club that there was a lot of belief in this room, and they went and backed it up.
10: There's still so much more to accomplish, but how much will you enjoy celebrating this moment with this club here tonight?
11: We've missed it for 2 years. We're going to celebrate tonight for sure.
5: Kevin Cash, Rays manager with Rays.TV. Rays not the only team clinching tonight. Milwaukee punched their ticket to the postseason, putting up an insane 20-0 shutout over the Reds. We'll take you through it later in the hour. LA Dodgers, they will not be far behind. They can clinch as early as later today with some help. Friday night at Miami, they're on a 7-game win streak. It's the longest active in Major League Baseball right now, looking to make it 8 at Miami tonight, which would tie their longest over the last 2 seasons.
12: Well, Kyle Tucker, look, when you think about this game tonight, that was back-to-back multi-hit games. When you all year have been talking about that consistency, to get to see those results, how good are you feeling at the plate right now?
13: It's nice. Just trying to do my job and do my part. Put together some good at-bats and try and put the barrel on the ball. So it worked out well tonight. We'll take the win.
12: The 3 hits tonight, but when you look at just the grand slam, it was against the lefty. That was the third pitch of the at-bat. Was that what you were looking for there?
13: Just something over the plate. I mean, there's a good amount of breaking balls, but still got to respect the fastball. So just kind of left one arm side, and I just got the most of it right there.
12: It's been a few years since you've had a grand slam. How special are those moments?
13: It's great, especially in a close game, and that could be the difference maker in getting the win. So I was just happy played through a great game as usual. We were able to put some runs up on the board for everyone, so worked out well for the first game of this road trip.
12: It's no secret that the season for you, it's had some ups, it's had a few downs, but after every result you get, every positive thing, this dugout is going crazy for you. How special and how nice has it been just to have the support of your teammates?
13: Yeah, it's great. I mean, they support everyone, every single day, every single game that we show up. So it's great being a part of a team like that. And, they ride and die with you. So excited for the rest of the season and getting to the playoffs.
12: All right, Kyle, congratulations on this win and an excellent day at the plate.
13: Thank you. Appreciate it.
5: Kyle Tucker, Dodgers right fielder with Spectrum Sportsnet LA. He helped the Dodgers to the 6-2 win with his 6th grand slam of his career, finished just a double shy of the cycle. Tune in for baseball action later today as the Diamondbacks host the Rangers, presented by Progressive Insurance. That coverage begins at 7:30 p.m. Eastern right here on ESPN Radio and the ESPN app.
14: It's Ben Shelton's breakthrough to his first major final, and he will carry American hopes to this court on Sunday.
5: On the court at Arthur Ashe Stadium in New York, Ben Shelton defeated Francis D. Tiafoe earning his spot in the U.S. Open Finals. He is now the first Black American man to contend for a singles final since Arthur Ashe in 1972. Fittingly, yes, he was on the court at Arthur Ashe Stadium, and his remarks were something to be listened to.
15: Well, Ben, you've just made your very first Grand Slam final, and you've done it on home soil. Talk to me about the significance of this match, especially considering you played such a good friend in Francis for your spot in the final.
16: I mean, first on foe, he's like a big brother to me. To be honest, every time that we get to take this court together, Arthur Ashe, and play each other is super special. But this is where we want to be at the tail end of this tournament. This is both of our favorite tournament in the world, our favorite court in the world, and to be able to light it up in front of you guys is the best feeling that there is.
15: You made the semis here 3 years ago. You made the semis here again. What's different about the Ben Shelton here in 2026 as opposed to the Ben Shelton that made his very first U.S. Open semi?
16: I think I've grown up. I'm more mature, more focused. I know what my goal is. I know what my job is out here, and I'm 100% committed to those goals. It's not easy playing here on Arthur Ashe. You're playing in front of all your favorite athletes and movie stars. So to be able to keep your head down and focus for over 3 hours is not an easy task. I keep on looking up at the screen like, oh, shoot, Jalen Brunson's here.
15: So I got to ask this. 2003, since the last time an American man won this title, but it's been since 1972 that a Black man has played in the final of the U.S. Open, and it was Arthur Ashe. On Sunday, you will step foot on Arthur Ashe Stadium looking to take your very first Grand Slam title. When you hear that, what goes through your mind as you prepare for Sunday?
16: Yeah, it's a lot of emotion. My dad, my mom have sacrificed a lot for me to be in this position today. My dad lost his mom earlier this year, and she's the reason that he was able to play tennis. Without her, you know, there's no Ben Shelton standing here today. So this one is for her. This one is for her, and I'm going to need you guys on Sunday to bring the energy. I'm going for it here. I'm going to leave it all on the court. I hope you guys come and back me. Let's do this for the USA.
5: And on Sunday, Shelton will meet top seed Sasha Zverev for the title. Shelton looking for his first Grand Slam title. And we mentioned 1972, right? But also look back to 2003. That was the last time an American man won a Grand Slam singles title. That was Andy Roddick at the U.S. Open. And Roddick was at the U.S. Open on Friday night to watch this as well.
17: I wonder if you paint the picture for the folks at home of just the energy that was brought to this stadium, and then how Shelton helped ride that to where he will find himself now.
18: Yeah, one, it's an honor to watch these two exceptional young American men take the court on the 25th anniversary as we remember 9/11. But also for Arthur Ashe, who the stadium's named for. Listen, we're just so proud of Francis and Ben and how they've matured, and it's been fun watching them mature, and Ben is certainly just in full flight. He's a lot to deal with right now. You know, 148 MPHs from the left-hand side, short up the backhand, as you mentioned during the highlight. Ben looks great right now.
17: He seemed to make Tiafoe really labor. Nothing came easy for Foe. Even when he was able to hold serve, it felt like Shelton had break points, and Tiafoe had to labor and labor and labor and work and work and work, and Shelton's service game, because of the aces, he cruised there. What was he able to do to make Tiafoe have to work so hard?
18: Yeah, the book on Ben used to be you would want to make him work, right? Extend the rallies. The longer you can stay in it, the better for you. Carlos Alcaraz had a hard time doing that a couple nights ago. And so, listen, the most natural pattern for Foe today is that shot right there, that forehand to the backhand side. If he's not getting an easy pattern like that, Scott, it's going to be long, and it's going to be able to grind points out right there. You see him kind of bail out with the drop shot. You know, he wasn't getting his favorite pattern simply. Ben's weakness on the backhand side stood up tonight, and that's why Ben was the winner.
5: So the men's singles final, that is on Sunday. The women's final is set for Saturday, 4 p.m. Eastern. Two-time defending champ Aryna Sabalenka looks for a three-peat against Elena Rybakina. That is the player who just ended Sabalenka's 99-week run as the world number one in WTA rankings. You can call that one some appointment viewing.
19: Report, Tua will start. Cooper Rush will be the backup. Mike Penix will be inactive.
20: Tua was better than people have let on the media. I think they were pretty happy with him.
21: I really do believe that it was always going to be Tua.
5: Maybe it was always going to be Tua, but Tua didn't last too long. Falcons QB Tua Tagovailoa is out before it even began. He has been ruled out for Sunday's season opener against Pittsburgh with an oblique injury and is considered week to week. Now, Michael Penix Jr., he is still working his way back to 100% after ACL surgery last November. So that means it is what's behind door number three and Cooper Rush, who will be starting for the Falcons this Sunday.
19: That's the life of a backup quarterback. And in an ideal world, would you love to have gotten every rep? Of course, that's a no-brainer. But I do think there's examples of guys that come in with no reps, and sometimes it's after, you know, the first play. Sometimes it's on play 59, whatever it is, and you're expected to compete, and you're expected to hold the standard of the room, in this case the quarterback room. So Cooper's been a backup in his career. He's been a starter. He knows how to prepare.
5: College football campus tour is in Aggieland as Arizona State takes on Texas A&M starting at 10 a.m. Eastern today. Jonathan Zaslow and Amber Wilson, hosts from the Clayton Williams Jr. Alumni Center next to Kyle Field. They'll be joined by Hall of Famers R.C. Slocum, Jacob Green, and former standout Stat Wen and Kellen Mond. 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Coming up, we talk college football, starting with a long-standing rivalry of a new era, Mizzou and Kansas. That's next.
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0: and then turn the volume down because it is just so powerful and tough to hear at times, but so beautiful as well. 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Braves and Phillies starting a three-game set this weekend in a series that could go a long way toward determining who will take the NL East. Braves entered the series up four games on the Phils, and they need extras to decide where things would sit after game one.
1: Baldwin slugs into the gap in right center. Kim hits the bag in second. That ball goes to the wall. Kim around third. Phillies at the cutoff man. Braves win! They're going berserk in Atlanta. Drake Baldwin just ripped one to the gap, and the Braves claim game one 6-5 over the Phillies at 11.
0: 680 the Fan going berserk too. 6-5 Atlanta in 11. Braves now up five games in the NL East race. Key matchup in the American League postseason race as well. Guardians chasing the Chicago White Sox for the top spot in the AL Central, and the Twins chasing the Guardians.
2: And this will be the 21st pitch of the inning for Gomez. Here it comes. Swung on. This is headed toward the gap in deep right center. It'll get down and go all the way to the wall. That's going to score Martinez and Hanau in the second with another clutch two-on double is Brian Rocchio. It's not a walk-off, but it's another ninth inning or later mammoth hit.
0: Guards controlling what they can control. The win now just one game back on the division-leading White Sox, who lost to St. Louis 7-3 on Friday night. This is SportsCenter All Night, brought to you by Progressive. Half-hour headlines and the headlines you need to know heading into the first Sunday of the NFL season. That's next.
3: Hey, this is Rich Eisen. 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
4: Can Francis Tiafo enforce that he will become the first Black American man since Arthur Ashe to contend for a title? That since 1972, up against Sasha Zverev, who is now in his third straight major finals appearance. There's a full slate of college football on the horizon today with the first conference test of the season coming to collect. Alabama at Kentucky, Arizona at BYU, plus Arch Manning and Texas hosting Julian Sayin and the Ohio State in that marquee matchup of the day. Stick around for a preview of what's to come later today. And the sports world marks the 25th anniversary of the 9/11 terrorist attacks with the Subway Series at Yankee Stadium at the center.
5: Certainly understand the weight of today and certainly being the 25th anniversary, but having the two New York teams here playing, you know, having lived through being a baseball player at the time, knowing the role that baseball played at the time, feels like an honor to go out there tonight. I understand there'll be a lot of different emotions in the building tonight with a lot of people with a lot of different contexts in and around that time and that day. So, you know, we don't take lightly walking out on that field tonight.
4: The Yankees beat the Mets 6-4, but around the game, a cause for reflection for those involved in the game of baseball on a whole as they return to play after those attacks in 2001. Here's former New York Mets manager Bobby Valentine.
6: No one wanted to play. You know, the fear was real, and it was something that no one ever experienced before. So the idea of even playing in New York was a foreign idea. People were saying why. The players were wondering why. And when we got to the stadium and there were metal detectors and their dogs sniffing our lockers and there were uniform personnel all over the stadium, including up on the rooftop, it was a different feeling. And somehow the courageous players from the Atlanta Braves, the New York Mets, went out on that field, embraced before the game, and played a really crisp game of baseball before almost a full house. And then the superhero came to the plate with the team behind and hit this home run. And not only was the sound of the bat different than I had ever heard, but the roar of the crowd was different than anything I ever heard. It changed things.
4: The superhero he's talking about, of course, Mike Piazza. Derek Jeter, the captain for the New York Yankees, also reflecting on Good Morning America about his memories of that day.
7: For the first time, you're sitting there saying, I'm just a baseball player. It doesn't mean anything at all. And everyone was asking, when are you going to get back to playing? And I'm like, do we even really need to get back to playing? But we had the chance to meet so many family members that had lost loved ones. And you know, it was a common theme when we talked to them. It was memories that they had going to Yankee Stadium. They're still watching us every night. We were in a playoff hunt at that particular time. And I think that's when it clicked for us that we said, listen, we can't change anything, obviously, that happened, but what we can try to do is just provide some entertainment for even 3 hours a day.
5: Yeah.
7: And give people something to cheer for. And we took that responsibility seriously.
4: And these Yankees here in 2026 certainly gave the fans plenty to cheer about on Friday evening with a 6-4 win. They can clinch a playoff spot as soon as tonight. That, of course, though, with some help from the Blue Jays and the Rangers. Tampa Bay, though, became the first team to lock in its spot with a win over the Astros. And the Milwaukee Brewers became the second, doing this to Cincy.
8: 3-1. And Jarrett, it drives deep center field. This one's back at the track. Gone! Jarrett Mitchell goes big fly. It's the first grand slam of the year for the Brewers. 17-0 crew.
4: Is anyone else amazed that that's the first grand slam of the season for the Brewers? That on 620 WTMJ, that made it 17-0. Wilson Contreras really just came in to put a nice bow on it, round things out with a three-run shot. So what comes next?
8: Brings home the first pitch and a fly ball on the infield. Hamilton calling for it. Hamilton reaches up, squeezes the baseball, and for the eighth time in 9 years, the Milwaukee Brewers are headed to the postseason. They've known for a while, but tonight they make it official. October baseball is on the way once again, Milwaukee.
4: That's a 20-0 shutout win. Season high 23 hits. They are the first team in Major League Baseball history with multiple 20-run shutouts in a season. So the Brewers join the Rays as the second team to clinch its postseason berth on Friday night. Brewers manager joined Apple TV. Here's Pat Murphy.
9: We know you want the division, but how gratifying is it to check this box?
10: Yeah, it's one of the boxes you check. You know, these guys have done what other people didn't think they could do for a while now. And they just keep getting better. They keep understanding what it takes to play winning baseball. So I'm proud of them.
9: Murph, at what point this season did you know you had something special in this group?
10: Yeah, I mean, we set the bar so high that you never really felt like, hey, we were doing it. But now it's become a reality. At least the first step is down. We got many more to go, but we'll make sure that we stay on track.
9: What makes this team not just a regular season team, but a team built for October?
10: Yeah, I mean, it's just about people. You put yourself in this position, and if you put yourself in this position, anything can happen. But we can't change the way we play. This is how we play.
9: This guy right here to my right, Jackson Churio, he has had an unbelievable week. What are we watching happen right before our eyes with this guy turning into an MVP-caliber player?
10: Yeah, well, he's had it in him. Jack is special. You know, he's got the smile on his face, and he doesn't let it go, and that's a beautiful thing.
4: The Boston Red Sox, not such a beautiful thing lately. Their playoff spot is still all but certain, though they're a little bit farther out from clinching. And here's the thing, this kind of performance not going to help.
11: Salvi, in that case, drove in a run, but it was only a single. There's a swing, and a ball hit the other way. Deep left field, Anthony looking up, it's high off the Green Monster. Here comes Collins around third, digging for two and safe at second with an RBI double, Carter Jensen. Tonight, and that one drives in a run, and the Royals lead it 2-0.
4: 96-5, the fan, 3-2 loss to the bottom of the AL Central, Kansas City Royals. Pirates had a four-game win streak going. It was snapped, though. Cubs put up 12. 12-1 is your final. Tune in for baseball action later today as the Diamondbacks host the Rangers, presented by Progressive Insurance. Coverage begins at 7:30 p.m. Eastern on ESPN Radio and the ESPN app. Before we look ahead to Sunday in the NFL, let's look back. The San Francisco 49ers, they can claim the first ever NFL regular season win on Australian soil. They delivered a message to the league with a 27-7 win over the LA Rams on Thursday night. So while it once again proved anointing anyone your Super Bowl chance before a single snap is played is pretty ill-advised, well, so is totally counting them out after a single game. Here's Mina Kimes on the Golics.
12: We talk about top defenses in the NFL this offseason. I did not include the Niners in any of my top 10 lists. And then watching them was just a reminder, oh, right, Nick Bosa, Fred Warner, two of the best defensive players in football. I think, you know, I just wanted to see what they looked like. And honestly, they just looked fantastic. But, you know, I think there was a matchup issue for the Rams. I think Myles Garrett clearly was not himself, as he said after the game. And you know, people can talk about excuses or whatever, but I've seen that player, what he looks like, what he is healthy, and that ain't it. And then Stafford had a bad game. And, you know, even in his MVP campaign, he wasn't perfect, but we just kind of forget some of the down performances after a season like the one he had last year, and this was undoubtedly one of them.
4: All right, Mita mentioned excuses. Rams lost by double digits for the first time since 2024. Could it be because reigning defensive player of the year, Myles Garrett, was nowhere to be found, or that the Niners were 7-for-12 on third downs while the Rams were 2-for-9? Perhaps it was that Brock Purdy threw for 205 yards and 3 touchdowns, and Matthew Stafford was limited to just 155 in the air. Or maybe it was all won and lost because of their travel schedules. Niners arrived a week ahead of time while the Rams touched down one day before kickoff. Did it matter? Chris Canty on Unsportsmanlike.
13: Everybody, and I mean everybody, believed that the Rams were going to roll through the regular season and roll over every single opponent. They got pummeled. It was the lowest scoring output that they had in the 75 games that Matt Stafford had played quarterback for them. So there are reasons and there are excuses, and I feel like a lot of people will point to the excuse of the travel as a means of confirmation bias in dismissing what we saw yesterday, which is a 49ers team that was up for the challenge against the vaunted Rams.
4: So that's Thursday night. Let's look ahead to Sunday. Mike Golick, what is your marquee matchup?
14: I am so looking forward to this Houston defense against this Buffalo offense, especially the lines of scrimmage, where there are two of the top lines of scrimmages, respectively, in the NFL. But as you mentioned, Josh Allen's 0-4 in Houston, but I really think all eyes are on C.J. Stroud and how he's going to come out and play.
4: For the third time in 3 seasons, the Buffalo Bills will meet the Houston Texans in Texas. History is not in the Bills' favor. They've dropped each of their last 5 regular season meetings with Houston in the Lone Star State. Another game to watch, Bengals, Bucks, Burrow, Baker. Let's go back to Mina Kimes. This matchup, she says it will bring up, once again, on the Golics.
12: I think the pass rush is going to be vastly improved. How could it not be? Dexter Lawrence, Boye Mafe is a good player. On the back end, you've got some good players, too. Out of Brian Cook, the corners are good. I do question whether or not their run defense will be better, because, I'm not the first person to point this out, they ran it back at linebacker, and that was the glaring issue with this team. I mentioned this on my podcast, guys, but runs outside the tackles, when they got those linebackers moving side to side, opposing offenses averaged over 7 yards a carry on Cincinnati. So that would be where I would look to attack the backers in coverage as well. Now, can Tampa do that? That, I think, is really interesting, because last year this was a very bad rushing team. However, it was a very injured offensive line. They're healthy again. It should be a really good offensive line when they're healthy. Bucky Irving comes into this game healthy. Zach Robinson, for all of the criticisms, you know, Falcons fans have of him, good run game there. Obviously, they had Bijan Robinson. So I do think they're going to try to test that, and I think it's kind of like a good barometer for week one to get a feel for both sides.
4: Eyes will be on Kyler Murray in Minnesota, but when it comes to their opponent, Green Bay, Chris Canty again, he says Jordan Love, he should be feeling the pressure too.
13: If they lose in week one, our perception of who Jordan Love is as a quarterback changes. If you lose to a team that didn't know what they were doing at quarterback at the outset of this offseason and then got Kyler Murray off the scrap heap, then all of a sudden that colors how we look at Jordan Love. And we always are going to compare him to his predecessors based on how Green Bay has handled the quarterback position over the last 3 decades, right? And his predecessors, that being Brett Favre and Aaron Rodgers, Brett Favre won MVP in year 4 as a starter in Green Bay. Aaron Rodgers won a Super Bowl in year 3 as the full-time starter in Green Bay. We're going into year 4 of the full-time starter for Jordan Love, year 7 in the National Football League. It's time.
4: 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I'm your host, Gabrielle Lucevero. You can always find me on socials at G Lucevero. There's a lot of college football games to keep track of coming up this afternoon. I'll give you which ones to circle next.
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27: Scott Graham here from Westwood One. 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
23: And I feel like he's not the guy. I feel like his confidence is shot. He doesn't look like he's developing and growing into the quarterback that he's supposed to be. Right? He had some moments where he wowed everybody, and then you never saw him build off of that. And now it looks like his confidence is all the way gone.
4: Hugh Meyers on game night, not really a believer in Bryce Underwood, and Michigan head coach Kyle Whittingham might not be either in his quarterback. I've got a little bit more on that coming up in just a moment. But first, just the landscape for week two, for Saturday coming up, ESPN's Bill Connelly hit it spot on with his college football week two preview. Just look to this week for the next line in the debate of which conference is better, Big Ten or SEC. There's three great matchups in that challenge. Number 11, Oklahoma at Michigan will start your day. Then you have Mississippi State, Minnesota, interlude. And then on that Saturday evening headliner, number 1, Ohio State at number 4, Texas. That, of course, is a rematch of quarterback talent in Arch Manning and Julian Sayin. The Buckeyes got the win over Texas last season. That was Arch Manning's debut, but everyone's kind of in agreement. You can throw that tape out. Here's Mark Kestisher, ESPN Radio play-by-play analyst on Unsportsmanlike.
0: Last year, it kind of started off way too quickly, it seemed, and maybe the expectation level was incredibly too high. I think we all kind of discerned that when we got through it. I thought he finished well. Cam Coleman coming over from Auburn, big, sturdy target. We saw that in the first game. You know, we don't read a lot into some of these season opening games, but look, I think he's ready to go.
4: That's the marquee matchup of the evening, 7:30 Eastern on ABC and ESPN. Number 11, Oklahoma at Michigan. For a 1-0 team, Michigan surely feels like an 0-1 team. Michigan dropped out of the AP Top 25, and head coach Kyle Whittingham put his quarterback on the hot seat, saying Bryce Underwood's job at QB is not infinite. So after a near loss to Western Michigan and Oklahoma looming, Kirk Herbstreit on what needs to change for that Michigan offense by kickoff this afternoon.
1: I feel like in that just one game out, I felt like it was like, okay, this is we've been asked questions about Bryce. This is our opportunity to show our fans and show America how good this quarterback is. And I feel like they're almost trying to maybe to appease him and make him a star as opposed to doing what Utah used to do, which was 12 and 13 personnel, 2 and 3 tight ends, and pound the rock and then play action off of that, boot and nakeds and things of that nature. And to me, I'm interested to see what kind of adjustments they make, because it wasn't all Bryce. This was more about the scheme and how they tried to attack after that opening touchdown that they scored. So, and now here comes Brent Venables, one of the best defensive minds. It's had 7 months to get ready to defend this quarterback and this system. It's going to be that's a fun one to watch.
4: A couple more games that will be fun ones to watch that you should circle on that calendar. Number 12, Alabama at Kentucky, and Arizona at number 15, BYU, plus Arizona State at number 10, Texas A&M. And that will be the site of the ESPN Radio College Campus Tour, powered by Bloom Energy. They're heading to College Station for week two of college football action as ASU takes on Texas A&M. Coverage starts at 10 a.m. Eastern. 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Now that's what's coming up later today. Here's your top sounds from earlier tonight.
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16: How good is that? 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
15: Number 5.
4: We'll start in the Bronx, where the Yankees beat the Mets on the 25th anniversary of 9/11. And Cody Bellinger had the big hit call on the YES Network.
15: Number 4.
4: Kansas lost to Missouri tonight, but Austin Alexander returned a blocked field goal 88 yards for a touchdown for the Jayhawks' first score. Brian Haney from Learfield, he's on the call.
2: Looks like a 27-yarder. It's blocked again. Leroy Harris. It's open. And Alexander's got it. He's to midfield. 45-40. 35-30. One man to beat. He's going to score.
15: Number 3.
4: The Dodgers won their 8th in a row in Miami, and Kyle Tucker put the game away with a grand slam. AM 570 LA Sports.
3: Swung on, belted to the right and deep. This ball heading back. This ball's gone. A grand slam for Kyle Tucker. Do you believe it? Kyle Tucker, a grand slam.
15: Number 2.
28: Sue.
4: The Rays are going to the playoffs for the first time in 3 years, thanks to a walk-off two-run home run by Junior Caminero, 620 WCAE.
5: The stretch by Abreu in the first one. Coming after him, and it's drive. Deep to left field. On its way. Caminero has just sent the Rays to the postseason for the first time in 3 years. The Tampa Bay Rays are the first team to clinch in 2026.
28: Number one.
4: And Drake Baldwin sent the fans home happy in Atlanta as the Braves walked off the Phillies. 6-8, the fans.
5: Baldwin slugs it to the gap in right center. Kim hits the bag at second. Head ball goes to the wall. Kim around third. Phillies at the cutoff, man. Braves win! They're going berserk in Atlanta. Drake Baldwin just ripped one to the gap, and the Braves claim game one. 6-5 over the Phillies at 11.
4: Those are your top sounds. Here's your top headlines. The Tampa Bay Rays and Milwaukee Brewers are the first two teams to clinch their spots in the postseason. They both did it in dramatic fashion. The Rays with a walk-off home run to beat the Astros, and then the Brewers putting up 20 runs in a shutout win over Cincinnati. The Brewers now have two 20-plus shutouts in a season. They are the first Major League Baseball team ever to hit that mark. The Yankees and Mets took the center of the sports world on the 25th anniversary of 9/11. The Yankees coming out with a 6-4 win. While down the road in Flushing Meadows, Ben Shelton made U.S. Open tennis history as the first Black American man to reach a finals since who else but Arthur Ashe in 1972. The men's finals are set for Sunday afternoon. Aryna Sabalenka and Elena Rybakina will play for the women's title at 4 p.m. Eastern this afternoon. Hammer and Emmett, they're up next. I'm Gabrielle Lucevero. You can always find me on socials at G Lucevero. This has been SportsCenter All Night on ESPN Radio. 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
17: Hello there. I'm Mark Robbins. As the nation honored the 25th anniversary Friday of 9/11, the sports world followed suit. The Yankees and the Mets played in the Bronx. The Yankees won 6-4. But Yankee skipper Aaron Boone tells you it's much more than the score.
18: You know, obviously as a club we're playing for a lot, but, you know, having some of the people involved today back and a part of the pregame ceremonies, it felt special. The energy in the crowd was special. I'm glad it felt like, I don't want to say celebration, but it felt like you'd want a ball game to feel like.
17: That's Yankees manager Aaron Boone. Elsewhere in the majors, Tampa Bay clinches an American League playoff spot with a walk-off 3-1 win over Houston. The Brewers clinched a spot in the National League, not in a walk-off. A little easier, a 20-zip pounding of the Reds. And there's Major League Baseball coming up today on ESPN Radio, 7:30 Eastern. That's when the coverage begins of the Rangers and the Diamondbacks from Arizona. Ben Shelton defeats fellow American Francis Tiafoe in four sets to earn a spot in Sunday's U.S. Open men's final. The eighth-seeded Shelton will face Alexander Zverev as he tries to become the first American in 23 years to not only win the Open, but any Grand Slam tournament. Andy Roddick won the U.S. Open back in 2003. College football Friday night. Number 23, Missouri, over rival Kansas, 38-21 in the Border War. Coming up next, it's Hammer and Emmett.
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0: Now, all of a sudden, you have to deliver on a weekly basis. Not to say that wasn't the case pre-NIL, but all of a sudden, you're scrutinized a lot more. I do agree with Myron. I think Michigan, it's easy to not root for them, given the baggage, right, that this program has in recent history. But they could turn this around and look at it as, okay, we got an early season wake-up call. We did not play our best football. It's a reminder that things can also change relatively quickly week to week, as we see in the NFL. And here you have an opponent today in Oklahoma. Who cares that you had 270-plus yards of offense last week? You could go out and have 350 against Oklahoma, and we're not all of a sudden talking about the Hail Mary by the Chinny Chin Chin victory. So it can change quickly, but it is a huge opportunity and a must opportunity for them to bounce back today.
1: Absolutely. 888-SAY-ESPN. We're playing bingo. We're looking for someone going to see their child play football. Rob is in PA. Rob, you got about 40 seconds. You're going to see your son play a different type of football.
2: Yeah, we're going to watch football. We're going to watch soccer at West Long Branch, New Jersey. My son plays for Hofstra, and they're playing Monmouth.
1: Awesome. That is great. You know, anytime we can work it in, thank you for the call, Rob. Anytime we can work that in, I'm a big soccer fan. You know, European football is what us snobs call it. You know, so I'm big into that. It's a Saturday morning. I'm disappointed there's no Premier League, but there's tons of college football and baseball. Buster Olney coming up next. I'm Emmett Golden. He's Lance Meadow. 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
5: It sacrificed a lot for me to be in this position today. My dad lost his mom earlier this year, and she's the reason that he was able to play tennis. Without her, you know, there's no Ben Shelton standing here today. So this one is for her. This one is for her, and I'm going to need you guys on Sunday to bring the energy.
6: That is Ben Shelton, the U.S. Open Women's Final today for Eastern on ESPN. Arena Sabalenka against Elena Rybakina. Major League Baseball Friday. The Tampa Bay Rays not only get a walk-off win, they walk into the playoffs.
7: A drive deep to left field on its way. Caminero has just sent the Rays to the postseason for the first time in 3 years. The Tampa Bay Rays are the first team to clinch in 2026.
6: That call on 620 WDAE as the Rays win it 3-1 over the Astros to clinch that American League playoff spot. The Brewers get a playoff spot in the National League, whipping the Reds 20-0. Major League Baseball, 7:30 Eastern from Arizona, Rangers and Diamondbacks on ESPN
8: Radio. Hey, Kevin Cohen coming up Monday. We'll recap a jam-packed football weekend and look ahead to a huge AFC West matchup as Patrick Mahomes and the Chiefs take on the Broncos. 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

0: We're going to Disney World.
1: So WWE and the Walt Disney Company are interested in expanding their partnership a little bit here. We might see a move where we get WWE events at the Worldwide Sports Complex at the Walt Disney World Resort. Emmett, would you go to WWE-themed experience at Disney World?
2: Sure, why not? I just got to see Mickey put through a table. And I, Lance, you down for that?
3: Yeah, absolutely. Mickey, how about an elbow drop on Minnie, okay?
2: Ooh,
3: let's really
2: okay.
3: spice things up. I'm
2: yeah.
3: with you.
2: Turn it up a notch. Coming up next, we'll go on campus. I'm in the Golden. He's Lance Meadow. It's Hammer and Emmett on ESPN Radio, and we're still looking for our bingo. 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
9: This is SportsCenter. Hello there, I'm Mark Robbins. It's a college football Saturday with a ton of games, big ones throughout the country. The biggest on paper, number one Ohio State at fourth-ranked Texas. Buckeyes won the matchup last season in Columbus. Of course, now they're going to play in Austin. But ESPN college football analyst Trevor Maddich believes in the old adage, defense travels. And Ohio State's defense is run by Matt Patricia, who Trevor says is going to be a big problem once again for Texas quarterback Arch Manning.
10: Patricia's defensive scheme is extremely multiple. He'll have three, four, even five defensive linemen sometimes. He will fake pressure. He will simulate pressure before the snap all the time, but not actually blitz very much. So he gives the quarterback a whole lot to worry about before the snap, and then a completely different read after the snap. And that's really a big reason why Arch kind of short-circuited last year.
9: That's Trevor Maddich earlier on ESPN Radio on the Amber and Ian Show. 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Arizona State at number 10, Texas A&M. Also at the same time, 11th-ranked Oklahoma at Michigan. Coverage beginning for both games at 11:30 a.m. And after that, it's Major League Baseball on ESPN Radio. The Texas Rangers in Arizona take on the Diamondbacks, 7:30 p.m. Eastern. That's when the coverage begins here on ESPN Radio.
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0: to be that number one overall pick. You got to be in the 70s. If you're a college quarterback, your completion percentage has to be at least 70% if you want to go number one overall. But he'll still be drafted high. He's Lance Meadow. I'm Emmett Golden. This is Hammer and Emmett. Coming up next, we talk to Jonathan Zaslow from the Campus Tour.
1: 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After a controversial Week 1 win, Michigan welcomes the 11th-ranked Oklahoma Sooners.
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19: Gambler's Bonus hits again. On June 14th, Betty hit 4 fours, clearing her Gambler's Bonus 4-of-a-kind bingo card for over $11,000. 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
20: I'm going to leave it all on the court. 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
0: That's Ben Shelton trying to become the first American to win the men's title at the U.S. Open since Andy Roddick in 2003. The U.S. Open will hold its women's title match. Arianna Sabalenka going for a third straight against Elena Rybakina, 4 p.m. Eastern for that match on ESPN and the ESPN app. Major League Baseball Friday.

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9: Hey, it's Evan Cohen. 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
5: 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I'm Emmett Golden alongside Lance Meadow. 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
5: Worst. 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Here on Worst Take of the Week, Lance, we like the bad stuff, the negative. And let's start when Clay Matthews dropped some jaws when people saw him in the insane transformation pick. Now he's setting the record straight. Tells us he didn't have work done. It was all an ad for Caesars Sportsbook. Is this fair or foul, Lance?
14: Well, he's basically hiding behind technology, AI. Yeah, I mean, it's a little weak, I would say,
5: In
14: terms of his attempt. He's getting used to the whole broadcasting world, so I'll give him some leeway. But I wouldn't necessarily say that's the strongest position to take to add some rational thought behind the transformation.
5: Yeah, and this is why I made worst take of the week for me. I saw TMZ put it out, and I was like, I ain't saying, TMZ is, 60 Minutes or anything like that, but they report stuff accurately, right, typically. So I see that, and I go, no, there's no way they got duped by some AI picture. And then it didn't make sense to me, and then to find out it's all for an ad, I'm like, boo. This is the worst take of the week. Yeah. All right. So next worst take of the week, Lance, I need somebody to explain this to me. So Pearl Jam did the national anthem recently. And Jonathan Zaslow, our own Jonathan Zaslow, tweeted out, "I just went from 6 to midnight." Now, I know Zaz is a huge Pearl Jam fan, but I don't get the reference. What is the reference?
14: Well, I'm not the one to turn to, Evan, in fairness, because I'm not a Pearl Jam fan myself.
5: Yes.
14: If this is the blind leading the blind,
5: yes.
14: If you're asking me to interpret a Zaslow statement
5: and
14: of
5: that
14: all things.
5: And that's why it's the worst take of the week. We didn't get the reference.
14: Correct. Like, for example, no, it's a good point. And if you're going to throw Zaslow under the bus, I'm all for jumping on this parade. You can't force us to need to then study up on the meaning behind what you tweet out, okay? There needs to be some simplicity. It's not supposed to be a convoluted entanglement of words.
5: Right.
14: So, yes, shame on him for making the assumption that we're all Pearl Jam fans and we should all have to read between the lines.
5: I looked it up.
10: Me too.
5: Yeah.
10: We can't explain.
5: We
10: just
5: can't
10: look it up.
5: Explain. So, yeah, it makes it even worse. Now, if you look at it, but yes, we can't explain. Now I understand. I thought it was some vague reference to, like, a song, right? Like, okay, but no, it's not. And we'll leave it at that. I'm in the golden. He's Lance Meadow.
14: I got some research to do after the show,
5: man,
14: apparently.
5: Just
14: okay.
5: Don't Google it at work.
14: All right. Thank you for the warning.
5: Yes, I'll say that. Richard Jefferson believes that Ben Simmons can make an all-star team next season. He says, and I quote, Ben has the talent to be an all-star this year. If Ben goes and has the best season, he's healthy, his back is right, he has the talent to be an all-defensive player, to be a defensive player of the year level talent, because he can guard 1 through 5. At least Richard Jefferson still believes in him, Lance.
14: He does have the skill set. I won't deny RJ that, but the problem is you also need to take into consideration he's on the Sacramento Kings, Emmett, okay?
5: Yeah, right.
14: And
5: yeah.
14: While he could go off on a scoring frenzy, it's not as if that market bodes well for him and also the competition he has in the Western Conference. I think it's more reasonable to say Ben Simmons could regroup, have a productive season. To get back to all-star level, I think that is above and beyond his means right now, and it's a little bit of a stretch. I think even if you had a personal conversation with Ben Simmons, let him get on the court, stay healthy, and put together a stretch of 10 consecutive games before all of a sudden we're crowning him an all-star at this point.
5: Yeah, I feel like sometimes it just goes away, and sometimes due to injury, sometimes it's a mental thing. Chuck Knoblauch. One day he just couldn't throw the ball to second, you know, and he went from an all-star second baseman to low-key out of baseball for a while. Ben Simmons went from a highly touted guy coming out of college, looked like he was going to revolutionize the way point guard was played, and he's just been injured a bunch, and I think his superpowers are gone.
14: So are you saying that the Nerd Lux from Space Jam got a hold of Ben Simmons, and we should
5: yes.
14: make now a third version of this storyline? Like what happened to Barkley, Ewing, Sean
5: yeah.
14: Bradley, and Muggsy Bogues?
5: Okay. Yes.
14: I just wanted clarification on that. I didn't know they were alive and well still, those
5: right.
14: Nerd Lux. But that's good to know. Yes.
5: They're still out there. They are still out there. And then finally, a man who is once won worst take of the year, Evan Cohen. Evan believes that this actually was a loss for the Rams was good. This is from Unsportsmanlike. Take a listen.
15: I think the single best thing for the Rams this year would be to lose the first game of the season.
16: Yeah, I don't know what that. Yeah, no, you don't want to go lose.
17: You're going to go lose.
15: I've been here for for 8 minutes. The worst take of the season already been had. I think the best thing that happened is they lose to a division opponent on the road. Probably not. Probably not the best thing.
5: I got to stand up for my guy, Evan Cohen. I don't think that's a bad take. I actually think it was great that they lost because they had too many people singing their praises and saying they were going to go undefeated. And I know they say we don't read our press clippings. Yes, you do. You get on the internet, you get on Twitter and Instagram, and you see everybody telling you you're the greatest team that's ever been seen in the NFL. So I'm with Evan. Being humbled early in the season is actually a good thing. I think they'd rather be humbled now than in the NFC Championship game.
14: I'm with you, Emmett. It's not a bad reminder, but again, it's still a veteran-laden team. See, if this was a younger team, Emmett, I'd buy a little bit more of what Evan is selling, okay?
10: Okay.
14: It's newness to them. They need a little bit of a wake-up call. There's seasoned veterans. There's guys on that team that have been to a Super Bowl, that have won it. You really think they need an early season reminder that week to week things can change so quickly? If that's the case, then to me, that says a lot about them as individuals more so than a team. So I don't know if I buy into the storyline it's a good thing or it was a necessity. I think Sean McVay and most of those players have been together long enough to understand the ups and downs of what occurs during a season.
5: Yeah, but have they ever experienced the crowning of being the best team in the NFL, like in one of the best all-time teams before they ever played a game? Well, I think that's a unique thing.
14: I don't know if I'd go so far to say all-time greatest team, but they've been a contender, Emmett, in the NFC for the last several years, even when Aaron Donald was playing and last season they consistently made the playoffs. So, once again, I don't think they needed a wake-up call. If this was a team that made the playoffs once in 7 years, all of a sudden went out on a spending frenzy and brought in stars, okay, there's a little bit more substance there.
5: Okay, all right. For our contenders, for worst take of the week, we have Clay Matthews, who walked around wearing prosthetics and AI pictures, all of that. Zaz with a crude tweet on Twitter.
14: Yeah.
5: Richard Jefferson believing that Ben Simmons can make an all-star team, or Evan Cohen say the best thing for the Rams is to lose the first game of the season. What do you got?
14: I got to go with Zaz, and this is not me just picking on him, Emmett, but you need to have an understanding to judge whether or not he even deserves to be the worst take of the week. The fact that there's no clarity, okay, makes him by far the default worst take of the week. At least in fairness, Clay, Richard Jefferson, and Evan Cohen, I have some context to make a judgment. I can't do that for Zaz. Therefore, he takes the crown.
5: Well, let me tell you, Lance, because I was like you. I was like, what is he talking about? I did a quick Google. You will feel like that tenfold when you realize exactly what he's talking about. Definitely the worst take of the week for the national anthem by Pearl Jam. Zaslow says, and I quote, "I went from 6 to midnight.
14: Oh, I just looked it up, and now I know exactly what you're talking about. So you know what? I'm going to stand by my ruling. Yes. That is absolutely the worst take. It's so bad that when the year ends, he's still going to be the winner.
5: 100%. He's Lance Meadow. I'm Emmett Golden. This has been Hammer and Emmett. Coming up next, College Football Campus Tour.
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11: Hello there, I'm Mark Robbins. College football, a bunch of great matchups today all over the country, highlighted by number one Ohio State at fourth-ranked Texas. The Buckeyes won this matchup at home in Columbus a year ago. Today in Austin, Texas head coach Steve Sarkisian really needs to come up big, according to Mike Harge of AM 1300, The Zone in Austin.
12: For Sark, this is huge in the opportunity of, number one, solidifying himself as a play caller and a head coach, but more importantly, getting over that hump to let people know that, yes, this is my year. Remember, 6 years at the program, only two other coaches have been able to win a national championship in their 6 year. Kirby Smart and Ryan Day.
11: That's Mike Hartage earlier on ESPN Radio's Game Night. Ohio State and Texas meet up in Austin, 7:30 p.m. for the kickoff. 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Arizona State at number 10, Texas A&M. Coverage of that one, 11:30 a.m. Eastern. Same time for 11th-ranked Oklahoma at Michigan. 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The U.S. Open's going to hold its women's championship match later today. Arena Sabalenka going for

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18: They make, because it wasn't all Bryce. 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
19: 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Number 11, Oklahoma at Michigan. 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And on ABC tonight, it'll be Texas and Ohio State. 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We got two qualifiers in Major League Baseball for the postseason already. In the American League, it's Tampa Bay, the Rays, with a 3-1 victory over Houston on Friday. And in the National League, the Brewers routed the Reds 20-0 to earn a National League playoff spot. We got Big League Baseball later today on ESPN Radio. 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
6: Everyone deserted us.
5: Nobody's here anymore.
6: We are right outside Kyle's Field here at Texas A&M. They are inside Kyle's Field. We are outside Kyle's Field. Yep. We are inside Kyle's Field. All the crowds, of course, have left. They are now in the stadium. We look over to the right and see the stadium, and it is absolutely getting packed. Everybody is ready for this game to kick.
5: I'm looking forward to get in there in the press box, and when you get some food, maybe Mexican, maybe not, I don't know, you know, maybe some barbecue. How come no one has told me how good the barbecue is here at College Station? I wonder if they have good barbecue.
6: Everywhere we go, everyone tells us you got to have the barbecue. Listen, in Texas, though, that is a thing about the barbecue, and we did smell barbecue even when we were walking up to our set at 7:30. This morning. So they do take their barbecue in College Station very seriously, as they should. And somehow you and I have been eating Mexican food the entire time.
5: A lot of
6: and
5: Mexican.
6: Somehow we also had Mexican in Baton Rouge, Louisiana last week. None of that's adding up or making any sense. We had Mexican twice last week, and we've already had Mexican twice.
5: Well, tonight. No one's recommended the barbecue, so you know, I'm having Mexican food then instead. All right, you guys know what time it is. Let's get to our picks.
4: Number 11, Oklahoma at Michigan.
5: All right, Amber, this is a big one here.
6: This is a big one.
5: Oklahoma, John Mateer and them boys, the Michigan Wolverines, who it feels like desperately need a victory. They drop out of the top 25 after last week's showing against Western Kentucky. A victory, yes, a victory nonetheless. And Michigan might have a quarterback problem, as it certainly doesn't seem like Kyle Whittingham and Bryce Underwood are on the same page. I think it is possible that this afternoon is going to be ugly in the big house. I got Oklahoma.
6: Bryce Underwood came in, you know, one of the biggest recruits out of high school at the time. Remember everything that was made of him. But he's not Kyle Whittingham's guy, and I think that we have to remember that he's trying to fit into that system. Maybe it's just not a match made in heaven between those two. Obviously, we're all shook from what we saw and how much Western Michigan pushed them or, you know, won that game last week against Michigan. And here's the deal. Oklahoma's going to be a very motivated squad. They weren't quite the same after John Mateer went down last season with that hand injury. This is his opportunity to make a huge statement. Give me Oklahoma as well.
4: Number 6, Oregon at Oklahoma State.
5: So Oregon, of course, they were taken to the limit last week by Boise.
6: Yeah.
5: And now Oregon heads out on the road. And yes, Oregon is a 3-touchdown-plus favorite at Oklahoma State. But I do think there's a little bit of a test here for the Ducks. I like Oregon to win, but I am interested in what they look like, because we're going to learn, was last week more about Oregon or Boise?
6: I don't think we're going to learn it this week. Oklahoma State is coming off a 24-10 road loss to Tulsa in week one. They've got a first-year head coach in Eric Morris there. They've got so many changes. They've got growing pains going on at Oklahoma State. This is a get-right game for Oregon, but one that's not going to show us much. Give me Oregon.
4: Howard at number 5, Indiana.
5: I mean, you know, lay 57.5, according to DraftKings here, the defending national champion, Indiana Hoosiers. They cruised last week. They're obviously going to cruise this week. It's just a matter of how big are the numbers that Kurt Cignetti is going to let his starting quarterback, Josh Hoover, put up.
6: Can they extend their 17-game winning streak against Howard? Howard, the Howard Bison are 1-1 right now.
5: Boy, what happened to that 18 games ago?
6: What happened there? Obviously, they're going to get to 17. Give me Indiana.
4: Number 16, Penn State at Temple.
5: All right, so Penn State at Temple, that game is on ESPN2 at noon Eastern time. So they're getting going in about 15 minutes from now. Number 16, Penn State, obviously going to cruise in this one.
6: Yeah, they shut out Marshall last week, 45-0. It'll look something like that again this week. Give me Penn State.
4: Western Kentucky at number 2, Georgia.
5: So that game is in Athens, Georgia. That is a 12:45, the old 12:45 p.m. Eastern time kickoff from Athens. Nothing to see here. The Georgia Bulldogs roll over Western Kentucky.
6: I mean, we know what Western Kentucky, you know, listen, there's a lot of change. The Hilltoppers are going to be motivated. They have an opportunity here to try to make a statement in Athens. They're just not going to be able to. Georgia's too good this season. Give me the Bulldogs.
4: Rice at number 3, Notre Dame.
5: As we continue to roll on here with today's slate in week 2 of college football, number 3 according to the AP, that's right, according to the AP, not the committee, according to the AP, Notre Dame, the Fighting Irish, they will roll today over Rice.
6: Yeah, listen, one of Marcus Freeman's goals entering the season is to get them in the win column earlier in the season to make those big statements. They have a very easy schedule overall this season. They have to make as many statements as they can for the college football playoff committee. Not maybe not our committee, but the committee eventually when they take over. Zazzle, give me Notre Dame.
4: Number 12, Alabama at Kentucky.
5: So the Crimson Tide will head out on the road in the early part of the season for an SEC matchup at the Kentucky Wildcats. Alabama, only a 9.5-point favorite. I would love Amber to have the guts to take the home team in this spot. I don't
6: but
5: have the guts,
6: you don't have guts.
5: I'm going to go with Alabama.
6: Yeah, I'm going to go with Alabama as well. I mean, I like that the odds makers are giving Kentucky some respect here. I just can't do it.
5: Is it Kentucky respect or is it lack of respect for Alabama?
6: Well, I think it's Wildcat offense respect. I do think that. But, yes, maybe there's a little bit of questioning Alabama as well in there. It's still a loaded team and loaded with talent. And they took a little bit to get going last week, but we know what that final score was. So give me Alabama once again.
4: Arizona at number 15, BYU.
5: All right, this one could be interesting, all right? Number 15, BYU, only a 7-point favorite at home against the Arizona Wildcats. Could we possibly get a stunner early in the day here? Not according to me. Give me BYU.
6: They had that double OT loss to BYU, Arizona did, last year. They sort of showed that they can hang with these teams like BYU. There's real expectations about BYU. A lot of people have them in the college football playoff. If I'm calling for an upset, maybe it's this one. Maybe I'll get crazy.
5: You have the guts?
6: I might have the guts. Give me Arizona.
4: Utah State at number 19, Washington.
5: All right, not a whole lot to see here either. Number 19, Washington, they cruise here over Utah State. I don't have a lot of guts so far.
6: Yeah, you don't have any guts so far. I tried to have a little guts. I'm not going to have guts here. Give me Washington.
4: Number 18, Tennessee at Georgia Tech.
5: Now let's get to the night action.
6: That's
5: Georgia
6: a real
5: Tech
6: matchup.
5: They were embarrassed, okay? Week zero, right? Mm-hmm. Week zero mm-hmm. against Colorado. Georgia Tech embarrassed at home this game in Atlanta. You're taking on the Tennessee Volunteers. You know what? I think Georgia Tech gets back on track here. I'm going to take the home team.
6: You have guts?
5: I'm going to take the home team.
6: You found your guts.
5: In an upset over Tennessee.
6: All right, I don't feel the same way. Colorado dominated the line of scrimmage against Georgia Tech. You know what Tennessee has? A very good O-line and D-line on that Tennessee team. Give me Tennessee.
4: Number 1, Ohio State at number 4, Texas.
5: Oh, come on now. The one everyone's looking forward to tonight. That game
6: is Big Daddy
5: on ABC. This is a huge opportunity for Steve Sarkisian. Huge opportunity for Arch Manning, especially according to the Heisman race. but give me the number one Buckeyes on the road to continue their recent domination over the Longhorns. I got the Buckeyes.
6: I do not have a good feeling about this game either way. The numbers are so incredibly close. I mean, even the numbers last week between Julian Sain and March Manning. We can break down the receivers. Everybody talks about the receiver room there for the Buckeyes. By the way, it's also unbelievably impressive and certainly looked incredibly impressive last week for Texas. Mostly in every category. Ohio State might have the edge on paper in some of these categories, but Texas is right there. And then there's the factors that you can't really gauge on paper, like the environment, like the rematch from last year, like the statement that both teams need to make, but particularly Texas and Arch Manning. I think I'm going with the home team here.
5: Okay.
6: Let's get crazy. Let's get Texas.
4: Louisiana Tech at number 8 LSU.
5: I mean, LSU is going to stomp them. Everybody saw what happened last week. You know, Lane Kiffin, it may as well be Cobra Kai. No mercy. I would expect LSU to continue to bludgeon these teams.
6: Right, could this be the game? They were so focused on last week that they're sleeping on Louisiana Tech, and so this is the big surprise. I don't think it's going to be any of that. Give me LSU.
4: Texas Tech at Oregon State.
5: Okay, Texas Tech heading out on the road early in the season for a
6: first real test.
5: Yeah, I mean, look, they're a multi-touchdown favorite here, but I think this game is going to wind up being a little bit closer than people expect. I do like Texas Tech, of course.
6: Listen, Oregon State impressed in its first game under Coach Shepard there as well. So both of these teams impressive early on. I think Texas Tech just ends up having too much for Oregon State. I'll take Texas Tech as well.
4: Charlotte at number 9, Ole Miss.
5: Number 9, Ole Miss. Both of us thought they were as impressive as anyone with their victory. The only team that had a ranked versus ranked matchup win, that was Ole Miss last week over Louisville. Ole Miss, they cruise in this one. You got any different
6: opinion
5: there?
6: Nope, Ole Miss.
5: So let's move on to the game that we are currently at. Come on now.
4: Arizona State at number 10, Texas A&M.
5: Coverage right here on ESPN Radio at the top of the hour. Here we go, Amber Wilson. Arizona State, can they pull off the upset? They are a 2-touchdown dog here at Texas A&M. Ultimately, Marcel Reed and them boys.
6: And them boys.
5: They will be too much for Arizona State in a game that is a one-score game going into the fourth quarter.
6: These teams have not played each other for many, many years. Arizona State has never, in fact, been to College Station. We've never been to College Station. We keep hearing how insane and incredible this environment is. Arizona State looked incredibly impressive last week, obviously, just like Texas A&M did. I just think it's too much for them to go on the road in this environment for a very motivated crowd here and a very motivated Texas A&M team. Give me the Aggies.
5: There you go. We are both taking Texas A&M in a closer game than expected. This has been College Football Campus Tour.
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4: Caleb Williams and the Chicago Bears are in Charlotte to face Bryce Young and the Carolina Panthers.
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6: And great morning, happy Saturday, college football Saturday. Brandi Flores here with Jeff Parles, and I am just juiced up. We got college football. We got NFL week one. We got two games already in the books, but NFL Sunday is upon us. Jeff, we are live from Treasure Island inside the Golden Circle Sports Bar. And I'm just ready to have a good time. 2 hours right here on ESPN Las Vegas, bringing you the latest scores from college football Saturday. And previewing, of course, UNLV. Got to support the local team and the Raiders. The rest of the NFL as well. Jeff, how are you feeling?
17: It's a loaded Saturday.
6: Yeah.
17: A loaded Saturday. We actually, unlike last week, which, again, I don't want to throw people under the bus because it's week one, and the games were good. They weren't as good as we thought because, well, LSU boat race Clemson, and
6: right,
17: that was your premium game. There were still some awesome games in week one, but we start off with an SEC Big Ten showdown, and then we end the day with number one versus number four in Austin. But we got a lot to get to here at this 9 a.m. hour for us here on the West Coast, Brandi.
6: Oh, yeah, absolutely. And we see the TVs around us. What a great place to come and watch some college football early in the morning. Early in the morning, 9 a.m. is not that early.
18: Not
6: but
18: that
6: good morning if you're waking up with us. What do we have on tap today? What are some of the top games that we can look for? And, of course, we're bringing you the latest lines from these games, courtesy of SPN Sports.
17: Yeah, we'll start off with the games that are going to be starting momentarily. So if you want to get your bets and get them in now, Texas A&M welcomes Arizona State. This is still north of two touchdowns, 14.5 with the Aggies, who shut out Missouri State a week ago against an Arizona State team with a lot of questions, total 51.5. Oregon, Oklahoma State, Ducks survive Boise State a week ago. Cowboys get embarrassed in an interstate matchup in Tulsa. They lose outright. Cowboys are 24.5 point underdogs at home. Remember last year, Oregon still scoring in that game. That was 69-0 a year ago in Odson. Weird one here. Penn State goes east to Philadelphia, playing a quote-unquote road game at Temple today. Yeah, Temple plays their home games at the Link. It's going to be all green. There's going to be no maroon there for the Owls. 24-point favorites Penn State after blasting Marshall a week ago. A few others at the top of the hour. A few years ago, this would have been a better one, but Washington State, not quite the same program. Even though they played Washington tough a week ago, K-State, Kansas State, 17.5-point favorites in Manhattan against Washington State. Wake Forest, Purdue, intriguing game. I think the wrong team is favored. I think Purdue should be favored. You're getting a field goal at home with the Boilers against Wake Forest. And in the last one, I always loved the Service Academy games, and we have one later that we'll talk about with Air Force hosting North Dakota State in a huge Mountain West game. Army, three-point favorites against South Florida, who really struggled in a victory a week ago. A little surprised that one is not larger on the spread. All those numbers, of course, courtesy of SDN Sports.
6: Yes, and then, of course, we got to talk about the biggest game that's going to start momentarily here in the 9 o'clock hour, Oklahoma at Michigan. The controversial win for Michigan last week. Obviously, this one's going to be tough for Michigan. There's a lot of question marks, especially coming off last week. Quote, unquote, winning, not winning. Who knows how that one went? But I think when it comes to Michigan, the biggest key for them is obviously going to be Bryce Underwood. They bet on him. He was a top recruit coming out of his class. Can he step up to the plate this season? He had two interceptions last game against a team like Western Michigan. Maybe Western Michigan, you know, let's not knock them. Maybe they're a lot better than most people think. But he's really got to step up. And it's his sophomore year.
17: Well, and it was interesting because Whittingham this week kind of left the door open. Will we see Tommy Carr, who, of course, is the brother of C.J. Carr, who is the quarterback at Notre Dame, will we see him this week? Look, Bryce Underwood was a five-star talent coming out of high school. It was a big deal that Michigan was able to ward off LSU to keep him in state, and it has not panned out. Now, he's only played 12 games, 13 games as the quarterback for Michigan. There's a whole different task, though. You're playing Oklahoma, where I'm not as big of a John Mateer guy as some other people are, but I know that Oklahoma's defense is loaded up yet again. Right now, the line on this one, Oklahoma's a five-point road favorite, but the total 43, big mover from what it was before just because of the result last week from Michigan. And this week on Cofield and Company, we heard a lot of opinions. There's one opinion that stood out to me. Scott Seidenberg was with Cofield and JVT on Thursday. He's looking at an angle of fading Bryce Underwood here. Here's what he had to say on Thursday. We'll hit that a little bit later. But, Brandy, you know, I'll just say this. Bryce Underwood has too much talent to look as average as he's looked.
6: Absolutely.
17: He has too much talent. Too much arm talent, too much leg talent. And the entire world, it takes a lot for everyone to root for Oklahoma all at once. Like, pretty much everyone who's not in maize or blue, and that's in Michigan Stadium today, is rooting for Oklahoma.
6: Right.
17: And which kind of makes me think that maybe Michigan's the right side here.
6: Well, and you mentioned Underwood's arm strength. As you mentioned, Oklahoma, one of the best defenses in college football. A way that Michigan can take advantage of that is they're obviously going to bring the pressure to Bryce. That's going to be number one. But they can take advantage of that and take some deep shots, make some explosive plays, and that could really turn the tables, turn some momentum in favor of Michigan. But to your point, that defense is going to be extremely tough, and the turnovers cannot happen. The mistakes cannot happen. There's going to be a lot of pressure on Underwood, and I think he knows that. But at this point, you got to sit or get off the pot. If you're Bryce. I mean, he's very young, but he, like you mentioned, way too much talent, so highly touted. Make people believe that Michigan isn't stuck with you and that they won you. You know what I mean? Like,
17: sure.
6: But, I mean, obviously, on the opposite side, you know, Oklahoma, they're going to run the ball a lot against this Michigan defense, and so they have to be prepared for that as well.
17: We have Scott Seidenberg here from Thursday on Cofield and Company. Again,
18: Chad, you know, this is my strike zone, and I...
17: Oh. But, looking at this game one more time, Brandy, and then we'll head over to UNLV, who plays an important road game in conference, or at a conference yet again. I think we're in a scenario here, though. This total's 43 for this game. That is really low for a college game this early in the season. I think it's right. I think this is a scenario where we're probably seeing this game played in the teens, like we saw Michigan's game. Michigan's game shouldn't have even gotten into the teens last week. It should have been 12-7.
6: Yeah.
17: Oklahoma scored as much as they want, but UTEP is UTEP. This is Michigan's defense. I think this is a grinder. I think this is a field goal game one way or the other, which I guess means I kind of like Michigan plus the 5, but, again, you missed the best of it. Got all the way to 7 on Wednesday afternoon this week.
6: Yeah. I think what's going to be key again is obviously I'm a true believer defense wins games, defense wins championships. I think that Oklahoma, they have a chance, I think a bigger chance than most people think because of that aspect. And then also, we don't know how Michigan's offense is really going to come out because they know how last week ended, and I'm pretty sure, all things set, they did not want to end the game that way. They need to win outright.
17: You know, one other thing for Michigan too that I need to see this week against, and who knows, Western Michigan might end up being good. And by the way, they play Boise in 2 weeks, so that could end up being a scenario where that could be almost like, hey, the group of six playoff berth could come from that. But you know, I'll just say, Michigan needs to run the ball better first. If they don't, then you're relying on Underwood to make smart decisions with his arm. We just haven't seen that against high-end defenses in this early portion of his career over at Michigan. Let's hear from Scott Seidenberg from Thursday on Cofield & Company.
19: That keep jumping out to me. They're at the forefront of all of my notes. Bryce Underwood, Brent Venables. Bryce Underwood was not good last year. Bryce Underwood was not good last year against Oklahoma. He was, what, 9 of 24, 142 yards, 0 touchdowns, 0 interceptions. The best unit in this football game will be the Oklahoma defense. Bryce Underwood couldn't perform against Western Michigan last week to the point where Kyle Whittingham is unsure of his quarterback situation moving forward, and I wouldn't be surprised if we do see Tommy Carr play at some point in this game. Best bet for me is going under 18.5 with Michigan's team total. They couldn't score against Western Michigan. They couldn't score last year against Oklahoma. They're not going to be able to score this year against Oklahoma. Venables has the number of Bryce Underwood under Michigan team total.
18: He certainly has his thumb on that scale.
6: All right, we hear from Scott. That's our first show, guys. Give us some slack. We're going to hear from him and a lot of others helping us review this college football slate. But now let's talk about the local team. UNLV on the road yet again.
17: Uh-huh.
6: They had a road game last week against Hawaii. Big win for that program. They're on the road to Denton, Texas, taking on North Texas. When talking about UNLV in the beginning and previewing this season, they were going to have a tough road schedule to start. Jeff, how do you think the Rebels can do in this one? Do you think they can continue what they did in Hawaii last week on the road yet again?
17: So, last week was, and JVT and I were talking about this yesterday on the show. That might have been the best UNLV defensive performance in a decade against Hawaii. I mean, they were flying all over the place. They made it very difficult to Mike Alejado, who was the preseason Mountain West quarterback, offensive player of the year. So, that was a complete 180 from what we saw in the second half against Memphis, where there was big plays galore. Yeah, they boned up when they needed to, held Memphis to some field goals in the second half, but they didn't play well. And the communication was off in that second half against Memphis. It was awesome against Hawaii all 60 minutes. Now this is a weird road trip. And this is, we talked about this going into the year. The first five games of this schedule are really difficult, because the two home games are against really good teams. You saw it with Memphis. I know Cal lost to UCLA last week, but that game that first week of October, not easy at Allegiant Stadium. And then the road trips are just odd. You have to go to Hawaii early. Then you flip around, and then you have to go to Denton, which you're flying to Dallas. That's a three-hour flight from here. It's not a short trip. And then you have the bye week. Cool. But then you're going to Akron, Ohio. So
6: yeah,
17: very weird schedule for UNLV this year. I think they win today. I watched a lot of North Texas last week because they were playing Indiana.
6: Mm-hmm.
17: Devon Jackson is a perfectly fine group of six quarterback. But UNLV has more talent than this North Texas team. Yes, it's a weird road trip. Yes, North Texas played the defending national champs last week and will definitely be ready for UNLV's speed. But this is a game UNLV should win. Do I want to lay three on the road? I don't. But I do think UNLV gets it done here and moves to 2-1 on the year.
6: I agree with you on that. And then, especially with North Texas, they do have a lot of transfers who came in this year. And I think even last week in the loss to Indiana, their running back, Jaheim White, who came from Western Virginia. Shout out WU. I used to cover them years ago. But anyways, even in that loss, he had their only touchdown, 97-yard rushing still. So I think that we're going to see a lot more from him. And it's to your point, can UNLV continue that stance on defense? Can they continue to make big stops? And then one thing we don't want to see is, let's just say, they close out the first half strong. You can't let up on the gas whatsoever, especially against a team like this, because they have a lot of transfers, a lot of experience on that team. You can't let them get any sort of advantage, especially at home. Now, one thing that I think has been promising, especially in the last week's game, was Jackson Arnold.
17: Mm-hmm.
6: You could tell he looks a lot more comfortable in listening to some of his press conferences that he's done this past week. He feels comfortable. He feels like he and the receivers are developing a better chemistry together, and that's really what you want. And so I'm really excited to see Yulnevi come out on top in this one, so I'm with you. And not just because of the hometown team, everybody. Not just because of that. Because I believe in Dan Mullen.
17: Well, and also, too, one thing from last week, too. Jet Thomas looked like Jet Thomas again. And the one thing with this offensive line, they can block, they can run block. They're not very good pass blocking right now. So picking your spots, being selective with shorter throws, get the ball out quick for Arnold when you're running pass plays. But Jackson Arnold can move with his legs. We saw it in week zero against Memphis. We saw it at times a week ago in Hawaii. Again, winnable game, and like you said, North Texas returned one starter from a year ago. So even though it's their second game, still got a lot of work to do with that. And then, Brandy, I know we'll touch this a lot later, but game of the day, Ohio State and Texas.
6: Oh, my God. I am so excited. I'm going to be sacked in my house, not going anywhere, not moving at all, because this is going to be one for the ages. I'm so excited that this matchup is so early on, too. I think a lot for both sides. There was a lot of course, discussion, always going to be when you hold the Manning last name with Arch Manning. But especially with the way he ended last season and how he's come out this season, I think that we're really going to see him show his stuff this game, and this is his real big opportunity. I can't imagine being in the Manning family and then having to go play quarterback, all that pressure. Mm-hmm. And a lot of people are saying maybe it's like, you know, like in golf or in baseball, you got the yips. He had the yips last year, all that pressure, which I know shouldn't be an excuse because you grow up around the family, you know the expectations, but because of all that, I think that's a lot on his own head. So I'm really excited to see Arch Manning really fall into his own this year, but, oh man, against the Buckeye, it's going to be insane.
17: So I think a lot of people just will, like, ignore the fact that that was his first road start against the real team last year, week one against Ohio State.
6: Right.
17: And he only played a team that, by the end of the year, I thought, even though, yeah, they lost to Miami, they were still the third-best team in the country, Ohio State, and they had the elite defense. So, for me, I don't take much of anything from what I saw from Arch Manning from the first 6 weeks last year. By the end of the year, I thought the only quarterback in college football that played better, that was playing better than him was Fernando Mendoza.
6: Yeah.
17: Who was the first overall pick, as we know.
6: Undoubtedly, at that.
17: So, I think Arch is going to end up being the best quarterback in college football by the end of this year, if he isn't already.
6: Yeah.
17: Now, does that necessarily means he wins the Heisman? No, because he could end up being really, really good, but he's not the best. But the numbers end up being a little bit different. And also, too, Texas could end up 10-2. For this game today, I like Texas. I just think it's a classic, to take a phrase from our friend Alex White. I think it's a classic revenge spot from a year ago. Most of the teams are intact, but the additions Texas made are just so huge. The two running backs, Smothers and Black, and then the wide receiver, of course, Cam Coleman, who is the second-best wide receiver in the country, because the only other guy who's better than him is on the other side of the ball in this game, and Jeremiah Smith. I think Texas will win, but I'm with you. I'm going to be plopped down, ready to go at 4:30 for that one.
6: No, it's definitely going to be exciting. And then on the other side, this game also could potentially have huge Heisman implications.
17: Sure.
6: By the end of the season, we're going, okay, who is it? Arch Manning or Julian Sain? Who's going to win? Okay, who won that game? Who played better in that game when you see these two guys go up directly against each other? And we can't forget Jeremiah Smith. All top 10, top 5, arguably top 5 picks in one game. Loads of talent on both teams. It's going to be really exciting. But this, I think, could have really serious Heisman implications, which is why there's so much attention around this game, not just because of the names, not because of the rivalry or what happened last year, but I think because of that specifically. And it's going to be really interesting. We are going to be referring back to this game, I think, all season long.
17: We very well could. And the one other thing, too, that I'll just bring up, and this is the thing with every SEC team this year. This is the first year with 9 conference games. And when you go out of conference, and I credit Texas and I credit Oklahoma today for not canceling these games, especially where Texas whined like crazy that they missed the playoff because they went 9-3 last year. And they're like, oh, we missed the playoff because we decided to play a really difficult game week one. No, you missed the playoff because you lost to Florida, who won 4 games last year.
6: Yeah.
17: That's why you missed the playoff. So I'm happy this game is happening, but for all these SEC teams that are going out of conference and playing difficult non-con games, you still got to find a way to do it, because every SEC team, more likely than not, will lose one extra game this year because you're playing an extra conference game. And there's, as you know, no weeks off. The biggest cliche there is in that conference.
6: Yeah, and God forbid they go to a 24-team playoff.
17: Well, that would be great for everyone. Then they could lose five times and they probably would get it.
6: Yeah.
17: So.
6: No, but definitely to your point, like, this, I think that this game is going to be huge, as I keep saying. But I'm just really excited to see, Arch Manning, again, with Steve Sarkisian last year, having another year with them. I think what's also interesting, too, is both of these teams, as you mentioned, know each other very well, mm-hmm. which means they can prepare against one another very, very well, which is good and bad for both teams, but ultimately great for the college football fans.
17: Again, this is a short line, only one right now with Texas against Ohio State in this one, Brandy.
6: Ooh, I think I'm with you. I think Texas is going to take it. I've always been on the Arch Manning train. I've always thought he has the talent. It was shocking, honestly, the way he came out last year. But ultimately, I think, as we've seen great athletes in the past, not without all that pressure that he has with that family name and that expectation, go through the same thing. And so being so young, now kind of getting his feet under him, especially from what we saw towards the end of last season, like I mentioned earlier, finally getting his footing. So I'm excited. I'm hopping on the Arch Manning train.
17: And I would expect one other thing from this game. There's only one other thing, too. These defenses are both high-end. Last year was 10-7. If we see a game played in the 30s today, don't panic about those defenses.
6: Yeah.
17: Both of those defenses are going to be fine. I would not be surprised at all if we see this game played in the 30s, just the complete opposite of what we saw a year ago.
6: Yeah, because as we mentioned, both teams have such great offensive weapons on both sides. So it's going to be really hard for both defenses to stop these guys. So I'm extremely excited. It's going to be great. But, yeah. And then not to mention, Texas' defensive line, Colin Simmons, arguably top 10 pick as well. So there's going to be loads of talent. This is, like I said, this is going to be a game we are going to talk about for the rest of the season.
17: Absolutely. Absolutely. Yeah. Looking forward to it. For
6: yes,
17: sure.
6: Absolutely. All right, now let's get into some NFL Week 1 action. As we are now, well, obviously, for those who don't know, I cover the Raiders on that beat for Raider Nation Radio. And we are also going to be doing the AFC West. We are going to be doing that, though, after the break. So we'll see you after. Stick around. Enjoy the college football slate.
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17: Back in here in the Golden Circle Sports Bar, Treasure Island. Jeff Parles, Brandy Flores are here, 9 to 11 every Saturday. Well, happy hour starts at 10 a.m. here at the Golden Circle.
6: We're almost there.
17: $5 draft beers. Also, you got great breakfast sandwiches as well. The chorizo con papas is really good as well. And also, all day, food, good, affordable prices as well. I'm a big fan of the wings here. Always a big fan of good wings. They have them here at the Golden Circle. And, of course, free parking, as always, here at Treasure Island. Quick score updates across the board here. Early goings in college football. And there's not a lot happening right now, Brandy.
6: Well, let's just got started. We'll give them some time.
17: So right now, the only teams on the board, South Florida with a 7-0 lead on Army. South Florida now a favorite, 3.5-point favorite. And now in K-State, 3-0 lead on Wazoo. 13.5-point favorites now for the Wildcats. Purdue and Wake tied up at 7, 3.5 now with Wake Forest. And Michigan and Oklahoma, OU just punted on their opening drive, 4.5 minutes in, no score at the Big House.
6: Ooh, Michigan defense put on a stake early.
17: Big sack on third down in the tier.
6: Ooh, nice. Nice. God, I love it. But you know what I also love? Love college football. Love seeing the future NFL stars, as you mentioned. So now we're going to roll right in. For those who don't know, I cover the Raiders on Raider Nation Radio, and they're getting ready for week one, as is the rest of the NFL slate, which we will talk about for sure. But some big news coming out of the Raiders headquarters. They've agreed to terms on a 3-year extension with tight end Michael Mayer, who's backing up Brock Bowers, who, with Brock Bowers out Sunday, will now get a lot more time on the field. That deal, according to Ian Rappaport, worth $45 million, $30 million guaranteed. So, it also took... Fun fact, 3 different agents to negotiate this deal, but for all that, for 30 mil, yeah, you get a mil, you get a mil, you get a mil. Let's get this done. Here's what I think about this. So even before Brock Bowers went down, Michael Mayer was going to have a key role in this offense. He's a great blocker, which is great for all the run plays that Clint Kubiak likes to do, and he's unselfish. And that is a key component that I think Kubiak looks for in all of his players. But specifically for the tight end position, the versatility, not having an ego, knowing your role. And that's what Michael Mayer has done. And in the very first preseason game, they drove down right downfield, and who caught a touchdown pass? Michael Mayer. So I think before Brock Bowers getting hurt, he was still going to have a significant role in this offense. And I think that throughout this preseason, they've liked what they've seen. And maybe, who knows, Brock Bowers right now, he is only going to miss week one, as we know. That's all we know. Clint Kubiak likes to keep a lot of things close to the vest. That's his deal. A lot of NFL teams like to do that. But he did have a meniscus trim surgery on Tuesday. So he's, of course, going to miss week one. Who knows how long he's going to miss. But this is a big opportunity for Michael Mayer. When we spoke to him in the locker room, you know, he said Brock Bowers is one of my best friends. And so obviously that mental aspect out of it. This is also before this deal got done. You know, now you have some extra chips to bring to the table because, okay, your top receiver, which is Brock Bowers, is now out. You need me. I'm already proven what I want to do. You already value me in this position. Let's get this deal done. And so I think that was a little bit of an extra boost for him. But I think that, I mean, you know, good for him. I think this is going to be fantastic for the Raiders because you kind of get to see now what players are going to rely on moving forward and what is important. And with that massive deal that they gave Tyler Linderbaum at the center position, they're going to emphasize the run game, as we saw, which, as you should, because now they have Ashton Jeanty back week one and fully healthy.
17: So I want to hit on the last thing you said there. Ashton Jeanty is healthy.

0: And he kind of laughed, and he was like, yeah, no, it was great. Like, I actually knew after I got hurt, after I went down and walked, like, you know, hobbling off the field, which, by the way, he was hobbling off. He didn't just walk off like it was no big deal. He was helped off by two trainers, so it did look semi-serious. And he's like, no, I knew it wasn't going to be a big deal. He just tweaked his ankle, ankle sprain, maybe a little twist. Who knows, but who cares, because he is back for week one. And I've been saying this all preseason, offseason. The only way for any quarterback on this team to succeed, whether, well, now we know it's Kirk Cousins or Fernando Mendoza in the future, Ashton Jeanty has to explode. They have to use him as the weapon that he is. And if they could do that, this team's going to be in a much better position offensively than I think most people think.
1: So just looking at tomorrow, where this is one of the games on the schedule you look at for the Raiders and like, all right, I don't want to say you have to win week one because that's ridiculous, it's week one, but if this season is not going to look like last year in the way of a win-loss record, you probably do need to at least get off to a good start. You're playing Miami now. Yesterday, one co-filling company, JVT, and I talked about this game a lot. And the one thing we do know on the Miami side, we know Devon Achane is awesome.
0: Right.
1: We know that. I'm a little bit perplexed of what we'll see from Malik Willis because he's out. He's not with LaFleur anymore, who I think is very underrated. And part of the reason he became, I mean, look, he got a $60 million contract, and he went to Green Bay for legitimately nothing because he couldn't play in Tennessee. So I'm curious to see what he looks like. Now, could Miami do a lot of read option, RPO action, a lot more RPO with Willis running than throwing? We could. That's what I'm curious to see. And look, the Raiders' defense has a lot of questions going into it. So this could be one of those where Miami comes in. I don't want to call it a junk game plan, but that's the word I'm thinking of right now. But if they come up with a more junk-based game plan, Raiders got to be prepared for that. So I'm more looking at the Raider defense tomorrow of, hey, this is an offense. Yeah, they have an elite player running back. But this is an offense you should be able to hold under 20. Can they do that? Can they hold them to 4.5 yards, 5 yards of play? Are the Raiders improved enough defensively to do that here in week one?
0: And that's the biggest question, because to your point, doing a lot of junk things, as you mentioned, here's what's going to happen and what the Raiders need to be prepared for. They're going to bring the pressure. Offensive line's going to crumble. Malik Willis is athletic and very fast.
1: Yes, he is.
0: And so when that happens, they have to be prepared for Malik Willis to run and make sure that he doesn't extend the drive, because that's what he can do. He has that athletic ability. And I think for the Dolphins, that's kind of their game plan this year when they can't run Devon Achane, when that's not working. Another big question, too, is there's a lot of new pieces on this Raiders defense. Obviously, Max Crosby will be back, and we don't know. We haven't heard if he's going to be limited or not. Obviously, he's coming off that knee injury, but we assume that he's going to be good to go. But a big question mark and a big point of concern when they went to Houston for that joint practice, I was there, was their run defense. And Houston's running backs are not as talented as Devon Achane. And, of course, you know, there's the excuse is, well, we're being very vanilla, not showing anything, which is fine. I get that. However, if you can't stop the guy in front of you, there's nothing vanilla about that. You have to be able to stop him. And so that is a big point of concern, is that run defense. And they're going to be put up against a big test, because Devon Achane can make plays, wiggle loose, find holes, no matter how good that offensive line is. So that is going to be a big test, I think, for the defensive line. I do think that they will be highly improved. I'm excited to see Quay Walker running loose. When you see him in person, Jeff, he's as big as Max Crosby.
1: He's a big man.
0: And he's a linebacker. Like, how terrifying. And, of course, you got Quay Walker who came over from Philly as well. So I think that to defensive coordinator Rob Leonard, his first time also as defensive coordinator, to his point, as he always says, it's like, you know, they're worried about a lot of this preseason. The team's focused on the small things, the mechanics, as I mentioned, making sure you can stop the guy in front of you, make sure you can cover the guy that you're assigned to, all that. But I do think that there's going to be a lot more versatility with this Raiders defense that we just haven't seen yet. And we need to see it against Miami, because there's going to be a lot of running from Miami.
1: Yeah.
0: Malik Willis running for his life.
1: Oh, they're going to be a run-first team. You just look at that receiver room. It's as bad of a receiver room as I've seen going into a season in a very long time. All right, when we get back, we'll hear from our guy here at STN Sports. Chuck Esposito gives us the lowdown on what's going down on Saturday and Sunday across college football and the NFL here on Throw the Flag on ESPN Las Vegas.

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9: 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Of course, STN Sportsbook here as well. Getting into the final days to sign up for Last Man Standing. You got to sign up, got to get your sign up in today for the college contest, NFL. You could get it in before kickoff on Monday night. But then you'd have to take all your entries on the Chiefs or the Broncos on Monday night. So make sure you do that today or tomorrow for the NFL contest as well. But we heard from our friend Chuck Esposito on Cofield and Company yesterday, and Alabama has a big road game at Kentucky. Here's what Chuck had to say about that and plenty more.
10: This game's been a steady decline too, Jeff. And we opened Bama 11, walked it down. It sits at its lowest number now of 10. Looks to be pretty much the consensus industry-wide as you're seeing 10s across the board. Slight push on the under, open 49. We've now sit at 48.5.
9: Chuck, what about the local team here? UNLV on the road, 3-point favorites in Denton against North Texas.
10: Yeah, the initial push was we opened the game 5.5. The initial push was on the Throwing Rebels, went up to 6. But since that time, guys, it's been fairly one-sided. A lot of dog money in this game as we've kind of walked it down now. And we sit at our lowest number on this game, and that's a field goal. I think you look at how UNLV responded nicely after that first loss to Memphis against Hawaii. North Texas lost to Indiana 52-16, also back-to-back road games for the Rebels. I know that our bettors or our guests will be on UNLV. My guess is by kickoff tomorrow, it's a 12:45 start our time. We may see this number creep up a little bit, and we'll probably still be North Texas fans, but there's clearly been some sharp money on the dog in this game.
6: Speaking of Memphis, this is a fascinating game. It could be a CFP eliminator, Chuck. Where are you guys at here?
10: Yeah, I agree with you. I think it's a really big game when you have these two teams. You know, from Memphis after that, the way they started, they're 2-0. Boise loses, they're 0-1. Right now, we have Boise a 9-point favorite in this game, but we have seen some dog love. The initial push was on Memphis. We opened 9, walked it down from 8.5 to 8. Then we did see some sharp money show on Boise to push it back to 9. But ticket counts are only slightly in favor of Boise at 54%, guys.
9: Let's go to the big one. Saturday night in Austin. We saw this matchup week 1 a year ago. Ohio State won a low-scoring game. The Horns at home now, and it's down to 1 with Texas at home against the Buckeyes.
10: I give them credit for these two teams playing so early in the season. I mean, it's not catastrophic for the loser, but they really can't stub their toe again, you would think. As you mentioned, Jeff, these two teams played last year, very low-scoring game in Ohio State that they won 14-7. In this game here, you look at these two schools, and they're going to try to generate some more offense here, I would think. Arch Manning did not have a big game last year. I think he threw for 170 yards, one TD, and one interception, but a big spot for revenge here for the Longhorns, who now host the Buckeyes in the home-and-home series.
6: All right, speaking of home, let's talk about our hometown professional team, the Las Vegas Raiders. Clint Kubiak was a dirty liar, and he lied about one Brock Bowers status, but now we know. What was that day like for you, and what's the action been like on this one?
10: Yeah, I mean, the action was, you know, we've kind of moved it back and forth a bit, guys. I mean, first it came out about Genty, you know, when we saw him getting hurt. Didn't know for sure where he'd be. It looks like he's going to be the guy that's in now. Bowers is going to be the guy that's out. There hasn't been a dramatic line move in this game. We opened at 3. We sit at 3-20 on the Raiders right now. Total in the game is one of the lower totals on the board at 40. Both these teams have new coaches. Both these teams have new quarterbacks. Don't think you're going to see the number one overall pick, Mendoza, in this game, but it's a winnable game for the Raiders. I think you look at the fish, and they're going to be dogs in almost every game this year. I think I mapped it out, and the Raiders were favorites in 3 games. This is one of those games that, for Raider Nation, they're expected to win as they play the Chargers the following week, and it'll be a 9.5-point dog, at least as an opening number. So big game for our local team, the Raiders here, who sit at a 3-point favorite without Brock Bowers.
9: Chuck, with the news that Tua Tagovailoa will be out for Atlanta today, coming down today for Sunday's game at Pittsburgh, how have you guys moved your number with the Steelers favored at home against the Falcons?
10: Dramatically, Jeff. They were a 3.5-point favorite before the news broke. They sit at a 6-point favorite right now. Ticket counts overwhelmingly at 3-1 in favor of the Steelers right now. It looks like this game could even go higher. Just not a believer, I think, that the guests or the bettors are in Cooper Rush. They're on their third-string quarterback here. They do have a new coach. Steelers have a new coach as well, but they're at home, tough place to play. Total of 41 here, but really one-sided in favor of the Steelers.
6: I know generally the Sunday night game is always going to be your highest handle game because it's out there all day and people are sitting down to watch it, but of this morning window, Chuck, what do you think is going to be your highest handled contest?
10: I think the Bills-Texans, JVT. Yeah. I think it's a really interesting opening matchup for these two teams. It's your prototypical offense against defense. Is it a little bit of a look-ahead game for Buffalo, who then hosted Detroit Lions on Thursday night to open up their new stadium? Both teams add a new weapon on offense, DJ Moore for the Bills, Montgomery for the Texans. Can CJ Stroud kind of bounce back and have a much better year here? But it's an interesting matchup. But, you know, I think we're going to need the Texans. Game opened up pick. I saw some Texans won early in the week. But now the Bills industry-wide pretty much did at 1.5. And, again, O against D. And is it a look-ahead game for the Bills in this particular spot?
9: Chuck, other Texas team, Cowboys, a little bit quieter than usual in their offseason this year. But then they go to New York. The Giants, a lot of expectations with Harbaugh now coaching there. You're sitting at a field goal on this one.
10: Yeah, I mean, there is a lot of expectations there. I think you look at, they're a little bit better maybe defensively. We know offensively they are one of the best teams in the league. Prescott has 2 alpha males as wide out there. When you've got Pickens and CeeDee Lamb, you've got Javonte Williams at running back. They draft the defense with their first few picks, which I think will help. The Giants are hoping to be healthy. You know, Dart was hurt last year. Scadaboo was hurt. Of course, Neighbors was hurt. Neighbors appears to be a game-time decision. That'll be his choice. I think he's going to play. This is going to be a fun game to watch. I think, you know, you're going to see a lot of scoring. You didn't see that in the first two games this year on that Wednesday and Thursday night. Defense kind of reigned supreme, and both games went under. I think here you could see a lot of scoring. Cowboys, Giants. I think the Giants with John Harbaugh are a live dog here, getting points at home against the Cowboys.
9: That was our guy, Chuck Esposito, SDN Sports. You'll hear him every Friday, and you'll also hear him a little bit here on every Throw the Flag on Saturday. All right, coming up next, our own Brandy Flores and Hugh Myers caught up with Ocho Cinco yesterday, and we'll hear from him next. Throw the Flag, ESPN Las Vegas.
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2: Welcome back into Throw the Flag. 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And you're like, Throw the Flag! So that's how I'm going to try to say it. So welcome back to Throw the Flag! 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
9: Louder, Brandy, come on.
2: I'm going to work my way up to it, but, like, that is the notion I'm going to hit it at. But, all right, I mean, it's a big weekend here in Vegas. We talk about college football. We talk about NFL Week 1. And then also happening in Vegas is a big boxing fight this weekend tonight. Ryan Garcia defending his WBC welterweight title for the first time against Conor Benn here at the T-Mobile Arena. And Q Myers and I were covering Fight Week. They had a radio row, and there you never know who you're going to listen to or stop by or see when you're on any radio row, whether it's a Super Bowl, boxing match, anything. And we ran into the one, the only, Chad Ocho Cinco, Chad Johnson. We talked to Chad about his Miami Dolphins, which, by the way, he just realized we're playing the Raiders here at home, so he might have gotten him to stay.
11: And then we also asked him about the fight and what he thinks about Ryan Garcia and Conor Benn. Take a listen.
14: We got Chad Ochocinco with us.
21: We can hear you. Can you hear us?
22: I love you.
21: What's happening?
22: I feel great. I'm happy to be here, obviously, on behalf of Nightcap and the rest of the family. It's good to be in Vegas. I live in Miami. I don't come here often. I don't drink. I don't gamble. I don't party.
21: That's a smart man right there.
22: Boxing brought me here.
21: That's how you are successful in Vegas, is by not doing everything you said you don't do.
22: Bingo.
21: Yes.
22: Bingo. The only thing I do is come here and eat and smoke cigars.
11: Obviously, the Raiders going up against the Dolphins this Sunday.
22: My Dolphins?
11: Yeah.
22: Oh, my God. I have a flight Sunday morning. Wait, the Dolphins are here?
11: Yes. Yeah.
22: I'm not leaving.
11: You're going to the game?
22: I'm going to the game.
11: You're going to the game?
22: I'm going to the game.
21: See?
22: And it's so unfair, my Dolphins. They clean house.
21: Mm-hmm.
22: We have Malik Willis.
21: Mm-hmm. Yep.
22: We have some okay receivers. I don't know what we look like defensively. It's going to be a tough year.
21: Yeah, it is. No, the matter of fact, the Dolphins are given season tickets. All the season ticket holders are getting whatever jersey they want of a team captain right now.
22: Seriously?
21: They're giving that as a gift right now. That kind of lets you know that the season's going to be a rough
22: they
21: one.
22: Know.
21: Yeah,
22: they know. But it's all good.
11: Well, what do you think of Malik Willis? This is kind of his
22: like
11: first
22: Malik.
11: Opportunity.
22: Malik is really good.
11: Yeah.
22: Malik is really good, but anytime, every NFL team, there are 32 teams.
21: Yep.
22: And what every owner and GM hope for is to find the foundational piece to be able to start your franchise. And it always starts at that position. So you have that position. Malik Willis is very good. When Jordan Love went down with the Packers last year, Malik stepped in and looked phenomenal.
21: Mm.
22: But again, he looked phenomenal because of his supporting cast.
21: Right, right.
22: So now you bring him, oh my God, we want you because we saw what you did when Jordan Love went down. But again, we have to have that same foundational pieces around him in order for him to have success. Now, I'm not saying what he has with him right now is not good. Yes, they're good.
21: Right.
22: But it's not enough pieces to compete.
21: Right.
22: In the AFC East, let alone the NFL.
21: Mm.
22: You know? So I think another 2 to 3 years, I think we'll be okay. Maybe we tank and we get Jeremiah Smith with the first pick.
21: Look, there's a lot of Raider Nation that's saying the same thing. Not tank, but
22: no,
21: possibly
22: Raiders,
21: get Jeremiah
22: Raiders,
21: Smith.
22: You guys are going to get George Pickens next year.
11: Ooh.
22: Yeah. You guys, Pickens is playing on the franchise tag, which is effing disrespectful, for one, for what he did last year. And what are you going to do this year? I think I got George Pickens going to the Raiders next year because he is a representation of what being a Raiders player is.
11: Mm.
22: You know?
21: You're not
22: He's
21: wrong.
22: Like the Mack Crosby of offense.
21: Right.
22: Does that make sense?
21: Yeah, it does. It does.
22: So it's perfect. He identifies perfectly with what a Raider is, and I just have a feeling. So
11: I literally said this. We were at the draft, and when there were still talks about the Raiders and the Cowboys trading, I was like, they're going to get a couple picks, and they're going to get George Pickens. And that would work perfectly.
21: It would. They need it. They need a number one wide receiver. They got Brock Bowers, but they need a number one receiver.
22: Yeah, I like Trey Tucker. Mm-hmm. Tucker's good. I'm not sure who the other...
11: Jalen Naylor and Chad Fesch.
22: Oh, Naylor?
11: Yeah.
22: Okay, yeah. They're good, but you still need that guy.
11: Mm-hmm. Mm-hmm.
22: That guy where Kirk Cousins, he could be blindfolded and say, you know what, I'm going to let it go, and I know this individual's going to catch it. Everybody has to have that dog on their team.
21: Right, right. No doubt. Well, before we wrap up, let me ask you this. Garcia, Ben, who you got?
22: Ooh, that's a good one. What kind of Ben are we going to get? What Ron Garcia are we going to get?
21: Right.
11: Mm-hmm.
21: Right.
22: What happens if Conor Benn nullifies that left hook in that jab?
21: Mm-hmm.
22: What happens if Conor Benn is aggressive and just goes forward and comes out guns a-blazing and makes Ryan uncomfortable and puts him in a shell?
21: Right.
22: It's so many different factors and variables that come into it, come into play. Styles make fights.
21: They do.
11: Yeah.
22: But
11: that,
22: what style?
21: That they do.
22: What style of these fighters are we going to get?
21: Mm-hmm.
22: You know, if he can't hit Conor with that left hook or that jab, and he's able to, you know, one thing when it comes to having speed, everyone talks about Ryan's speed.
21: Mm-hmm.
22: Well, when you're an elite boxer, you know, timing beats speed all the time.
21: Right.
22: So if Conor can time and catch the rhythm that Ryan fights to, it becomes an easy fight for Conor.
21: There you go.
11: Yeah.
21: There you go. It's a breakdown. That's a breakdown.
11: Well, who do you have winning now?
22: Oh.
21: I was going to let you slide. Yeah, you got it, though.
22: I'm going to go with Conor.
11: Okay.
22: Simply,
11: yeah. I have Ryan.
22: Simply
11: yeah.
22: because of the way he's approached the fight.
21: Mm-hmm.
22: Very serious, very disciplined.
21: Right.
22: Locked in, even though Ryan's always been a character in his approach when it comes to fights. But this is one where you really can't play.
11: So let me tell you the story on how Ochocinco came to sit down. Because you heard the scuffling in the beginning of how he kind of came down. Q and I were live on air on Raider Nation Radio, Unnecessary Roughness, and Ochocinco had just finished wrapping his interview that he was doing with Terrence Bud Crawford and Shannon Sharp, And I lock eyes with, I'm sitting down, I lock eyes with Ocho, and I smile at him. He walks right over to me, and he's like, hi. He's like, I'm gonna kick Bud's, he's like, I'm gonna kick Bud's butt. I'm gonna kick his butt. And I'm like, great. I was like, do you wanna come sit down? We're live right now. He's like, he asked his partner, do I have time? She's like, yeah, go ahead. And he sat right down. And the rest ensued. You could actually watch the interaction on our socials, ESPN Las Vegas. And then the whole interview will be up on the Radio Nation Radio YouTube page. But yeah, Ocho is great. A national treasure, gotta say. But yeah, big Dolphins guy after playing for the Bengals for so many years.
9: Entertaining man. Always has been. Always a showman. Always a showman. Great player, too. Like, I think it's the one thing, even though, I'll do this because of my Jets fandom, but Darrelle Revis did just own him in the end of the 2009 season, back-to-back weeks. But, you know, I'll just say, like, these are boxing events. Like, this city, at some point, you would hope, can recapture even a little bit of the magic, like, way before you and I were here.
11: Yeah.
9: Of just how amazing of a fight city this is. And we see it with UFC, but there's just something different about the big-time boxing matches where the whole city gets behind whatever match happens to be. We see it at times. We see it with Canelo fights.
11: Mm-hmm.
9: We saw especially where, again, Crawford-Canelo, where easiest money you'll ever make on Bud. But it's an always fun event. And good that you guys are down there, too.
11: Oh, yeah. No, I mean, I'm a big boxing fan. I've covered boxing. I've worked ringside boxing events for DAZN. And, you know, there's nothing like it as any other sport that you cover. And I really hope that the fans can once again enjoy it. They have to do a better job, though. The promotion teams, the fighters, they have to do a better job getting the sport back because they can't just be like, well, I'm a big fighter. And as we just witnessed, Michigan score.
9: Look at that.
11: Bryce Underwood. How long was that touchdown? That was a long run for Bryce Underwood.
9: I think it was 38.
11: 38 yards. Yeah. Look at that. Look at Bryce. Look at Bryce proving us wrong right here on this very program.
9: No, hey, look.
11: I love it.
9: Big. We'll get a line update at the top of the hour for you guys, but that's a big play, and this is a drive that also started inside of their own five.
11: Right.
9: And Oklahoma couldn't get off the field on third down, and now here you go, big run for Underwood.
11: Despite Michigan running into the kicker twice on that drive, by the way. Despite that, but I mean, credit to the offensive line. They really showed out. Bryce Underwood had so much time, looked extremely comfortable on that drive. That was quite a series for the Wolverines.
9: Well, and also, too, and we'll get the exact line update in a second, John Mateer is 2-for-7 for 7 yards so far. So Mateer is struggling with that Michigan defense. The Michigan defense was not the problem last week.
11: Nope.
9: They were give up four field goals. You're supposed to win when you give up four field goals, especially against a directional school. So
11: yeah.
9: That defense falling out early, 7-0, Wolverines late first. So, second hour, Brandy. We got Matt Hamilton. You guys sat down with Max Kellerman as well.
11: Yeah, Max Kellerman and I, we're going to go way deep into this Conor Ben Ryan Garcia fight. We're going to preview that for you guys. Who may be the favorite right now is Ryan Garcia. Not a super heavy favorite, but he is a favorite in this one. And I asked Max about his time on First Take a little bit. I had a decent answer.
9: Throw the flag. ESPN Las Vegas.
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11: And welcome back to Throw the Flag. Jeff, you've seen a few flags in this Michigan game already, but I still can't believe they're into the
9: running
11: kicker
9: into
11: twice.
9: Running into the kicker.
11: And their defense still came out on top, came back and scored. So Michigan right now leading 7-0 now. Let's talk about what else is going on. What are the other scores going on around?
9: So, look, you mentioned 7-0 Michigan. Michigan's now favored in the game here at the SCN Sportsbook.
11: Ooh.
9: 2.5 with the Wolverines, Oklahoma. If you want the money line, other side, plus 115. And that one, the total's even lower than it was, 38.5. So down 4.5 points from the opener. Army in South Florida, 7-7, late first half. Only 2 minutes to go in that first half, actually. Army, 3.5 point favorites in that low-scoring affair. At West Point, Wake, 7.5 point live favorites on the move, up 10-7 in West Lafayette against Purdue. Texas A&M averaged 1.2 yards per play in the first quarter, and that means naturally they're on the move here to begin the second. 7-7 against Arizona State. Aggies are back to 14.5 point favorites with 9.5 minutes to go in the first half. Virginia Tech, 17-3 lead on Old Dominion, 26.5 point favorites. Oregon and Oklahoma State still in a weather delay, so that 24.5 still standing with the Ducks. But the biggest surprise on the board right now comes in Philadelphia. Penn State 3, Temple 3.
11: Oh.
9: Late second quarter, Penn State 24.5 point favorites, now down to 14.5 with that one at Lincoln Financial Field. I haven't really box score dove on that one. I'm kind of perplexed that Penn State can't move the ball on the Owls, even though, again, that is not really a rivalry, but that is a weird one because
11: it's in state,
9: even though I have to imagine that crowd is 75% Nittany Lion, maybe even more
11: right
9: over Temple there, Brandy.
11: You know, shout out the Owls for holding strong. But I think there is something to being in state. Obviously, Temple wanting to come out probably stronger than maybe Penn State thought. And, yeah, but I do think that this score will change heavily in Penn State's favor by the time we hit the second half.
9: Want to lay the 14.5?
11: You know what? No, I don't believe that much.
9: So, by the way, even box score, yeah. Only turnover in the game was on Temple's side. So, you know, a little bit perplexing on why Penn State's struggling so much here in this one.
11: You know, it's going to take a really good, I want to say motivational halftime speech from Penn State, but I think it's going to be more of a talking to situation.
9: Yeah, I think Matt Campbell will be a little bit agitated. Let's just go with that.
11: You think it'll get leaked?
9: No, I don't think so. Tight-knit. tight-knit now.
11: Tight-knit Nittany Lions.
9: Yeah, exactly.
11: Tight-knit Nittany Lions. Say that three times, guys.
9: I don't want to get myself in trouble.
11: All right. Well, I mean, we got to talk about the other big game that's happening today. Kentucky,
9: yeah.
11: Alabama. Look, Bama looks in mid-season form. Obviously, not going up against a big opponent in East Carolina last week. But also, good to know, Bama has not lost to Kentucky since 1997. That's when I was born, Jeff.
9: You're making me feel old.
11: But that's a long, I'm, well, so, not to make you feel old, but.
9: Almost 30 years ago now.
11: Nearly 30 years.
9: So, I'll just say this. So, I was on East Carolina last week. Obviously, did not go well for me. Kentucky really put it on Youngstown a week ago. FCS, good FCS team that Kentucky beat. I am very curious to see the quarterback play in this game. Kenny Minchie, of course, is the Notre Dame transfer, now the quarterback for Kentucky. Looked good last week. Let's see what he does against a high-end opponent. And this is the same for Keelan Russell, who we know Keelan Russell, multifaceted. Great with his legs. Was good enough last week throwing the ball, but again, it's ECU. I would only take the double-digit 10 that's available on Kentucky in this game. That would be the only way I'd play it. Chop around, because if you like Bama, there's some 8.5 out there now, so the market's starting to creep down a little bit even further. But interesting game, and again, earlier than usual for Kentucky, or excuse me, for Alabama, to have to play a conference game, especially on the road for the Tide.
11: Yeah, and you mentioned Keelan Russell, a big aspect for him too, this, you know, noise can be a big factor, and his coach said that, which I don't know why he would admit that, but going into Kentucky, which can be a hostile environment, Will Stein literally told everybody to sneak a flask in, do what they can to try to throw off the other team. I think, you know, Kentucky having the home field advantage could work for them.
9: Well, look, the supermarket down there is a hard place to play at Kroger Field. So,
11: yeah.
9: So you know, this is a good measuring stick game for both teams.
11: Right.
9: Because, again, first time head coach in Will Stein. Minchie, remember, that was a real competition at Notre Dame last year between him and Carr. And Carr won it, and Carr never relinquished after really only one bad half all year for C.J. Carr. So this is a good measuring stick game for both of these teams. And for Bama, they still have legitimate championship aspirations. You don't go down there and lose like you did to Vanderbilt 2 years ago. So, interesting game. And then, Brandy, to kick it back to our hometown team one more time for the audience that may not have heard us earlier, UNLV's 3. We talked about this in the first hour. We talked about it all week on Cofield and Company. Just a really weird road spot for UNLV after having to go to Hawaii. Now you go to Denton, Texas. But it's a game where UNLV is the more talented team in this one against Domingue.
11: And on top of that, yes, the road games are a factor, but I think this is where UNLV and the Rebels to really show their stones and prove that they do have what it takes. They don't want to just make it to the they have aspirations to make it into the playoff, and this team truly believes that they can do that. Going in Denton and winning is not necessarily if they do it, it's great. No, I think that with the aspirations that they want to have, they kind of have to do it. And I do think that I do like what I've seen from Jackson Arnold and his ability to kind of look more comfortable. And they made a lot of adjustments from their week one loss to last week and with their win on the road against Hawaii. I think Jackson Arnold being more comfortable in the system under Dan Mullen, I think that shows a lot, because with comfortability comes confidence. And when you have confidence in your quarterback, especially when your quarterback has confidence within the chemistry with his receivers, that's going to make the world of a difference. But then on top of that, I do think it's going to be key for the Rebels' defense to not let up. They can't, I mean, obviously come out strong, play fast, hard, right? Make big stops. But in the second half, you cannot waver, especially when you're on the road, especially coming off that, two-hour time difference in Texas, I believe it is.
9: Yes.
11: It's going to be tough regardless on the body, any type of travel, and especially with the travel schedule ahead. I think that this is a must-win for the Rebels, and they know that. And I don't think that they're going in thinking, with all this pressure, we have to win. I think they put that pressure on them every game day, right? You got to win this game. But for the aspirations that they have, this is definitely going to be one where if they win, it really will help them propel, hit a stride, and move on towards the rest of the season, which they do have a pretty tough travel schedule, as you mentioned. Very weird, very odd.
9: Mm-hmm.
11: So I think that this is going to be a very, very important win for UNLV. And I think that they should. I think they're not favored in it.
9: Well, UNLV's 3-point favorites.
11: Okay,
9: here.
11: They are favorites.
9: So, look, this is for the college football playoff group of six bid. The game in Boise tonight between Boise State and Memphis is really going to set the course and what happens with that.
11: Right.
9: Because if Memphis goes there and wins, the ball's on Memphis's racket. They will have then road wins at UNLV and at Boise State, which are the two preseason conference favorites in the other two major group of six conferences, the Pac-12 and the Mountain West. Mm-hmm. For UNLV, they just have to win and hope Memphis is not as good as they look through the first two games. Then again, look, I think UNLV will handle their business today, but this is, again, it's a very odd road trip. It's a very, the Mountain West did them no favors with putting that Hawaii game in week one.
11: Yeah.
9: Because they very easily could have put, you really want a conference game in week one? You really want to throw UNLV on the road? Send them to San Jose. Send them to New Mexico. Send them wherever. Send them to any of those places. Yes, I know scheduling plays a role. Scheduling of a non-con games play a role, but have to put the Hawaii game in week one. After, especially when you know that UNLV is playing a monster group of six game with Memphis in week zero. So,
11: literally.
9: But again, UNLV is better than this North Texas team. They should win the game.
11: Yeah.
9: And if they lose, again, the Mountain West title is still well within their grasp because losing non-con games for that doesn't matter for the conference championship. But
11: right. But
9: in this circumstance, if you want any hope of a CFP berth, which I think is a long shot at this point, you're in a scenario where you got to win out. You got to get help.
11: Right.
9: One other game I want to hit here, Brandy. I just touched on Memphis and Boise. Boise's pushing double digits in that one. I would only bet Memphis, even though, again, Boise very difficult. They're celebrating the 30th year of the Blue Turf up there today.
11: Wow.
9: So they're doing that.
11: Always jarring to look up for my TV and see that blue turf.
9: It's always a little bit of a. For a while, I had a headache, but I've gotten used to it through the years with the blue turf. The only other game that I really want to hit, and I know we got Ohio State, Texas. For Mountain West fans out there, North Dakota State and Air Force is a humongous game today because the Bison have looked pretty good in their first two games at the FCS level. Or at the FBS level, moving up from the FCS level, I should say. But this is a different task. You're going on the road at super elevation. We know that Colorado Springs is as high up as you can get, basically, at the FCS, other than Laramie. Or FBS, I should say. I don't know why I keep making that mistakes. But North Dakota State's a short favorite in this game.
11: Wow.
9: And that's been bet down because they were a bigger favorite when the line came up. I don't know what to make of Air Force's performance last week. I mean, they beat Duquesne, which FCS program, not particularly good, but I kind of like taking the team at home in elevation against a team playing their first FBS road game. True FBS road game as an FBS team. I think Air Force wins the game tonight, and that sets the tone for what the Mountain West is going to be this year, where, hey, maybe Air Force, who had a really down year a year ago, turns into a team that could win the Mountain West or competes for a Mountain West title this year.
11: And I think that that is a factor. As I was talking about earlier, when we were talking about Arch Manning and the pressure and all that, when you're moving up in talent, you feel like, okay, we already have a lot to prove because we want to prove that we can hang, and then you're going on the road. I think that does play a big factor. I would have to agree with you on this one because, I mean, it's just going to be tough. And the environment may feel more hostile than it needs to be for this team. So yeah, I agree with you. I think this will be big. I think after this week, we're going to get a real test and see of what this conference looks like.
9: Oh, and for sure. And look, I the one thing that Cofield said a lot is that there's a lot of balance, especially in the group of six, and there is. And going into this year, I thought UNLV was the best team in this conference. I thought North Dakota State would not be as good as the bookmakers and the bettors thought they would be because it's hard to move up right away. James Madison's a unique case where they move up right away and are immediately awesome.
11: Arguably snubbed that year.
9: Yeah, exactly. And North Dakota State could do it. They could go 11-1 and win the Mountain West and either get that bid or get snubbed. But We'll see. We'll see how it plays out with them. And we have a lot more college games to get through throughout the show here in this final hour, Brandy.
11: Oh, absolutely. We definitely will. But we also, of course, we're going to hit on some NFL stuff as well. Can't wait for that. And we're going to hear from our friend Matt Hamilton, producer for the Up and Adams show, coming up shortly. So be sure and stick around for that. Throw the flag. Oh, that one didn't hit as hard. Let's do it again. Throw the flag.
9: There we go.
11: ESPN Las Vegas.
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8: 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This is Throw the Flag.
9: Welcome back in. Throw the Flag. 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SDN Sportsbook, as always. Right now, Michigan 7-0 over Oklahoma. They just averted a disaster on a ball that looked backwards, but they rolled it incomplete. So Michigan punt in the back, 8 and change to go, first half, and we'll give you more updates in a few minutes. But first, our guy Matt Hamilton joins us up in Adams, KCSN as well for our guy Matt Hamilton. Matt, first question is, why weren't you sent to Australia too?
10: I've been asking myself that all week. But Jeff, Randy, appreciate you guys having me on. Excited to be here.
11: Well, what would you have gotten there the day before, or would you have gotten there a week in advance? What's your take on that?
10: I would have been on the Kyle Shanahan program. I would have been there maybe even 2 weeks in advance to soak it all up, get myself acclimated. Let's go.
9: So Matt, we'll look back at those first two games first, and then we'll look ahead Raiders with a game that they're actually favored in against the Dolphins tomorrow, but from those first two games of the year, what were your biggest takeaways from each game?
10: I mean, for Seattle, New England, it's got to be concern for Drake May, because he doesn't look like the same guy that we saw for the entire regular season last year. He looks like the guy that had a banged-up shoulder in the playoffs, and I don't know if it's lingering stuff from that injury, if it's, you know, taking those knocks in the playoffs and in the Super Bowl, knocked his confidence a little bit. I don't know, but I'm not buying that it was just the competition stuff, because there were a lot of opportunities for him to make plays, open receivers. It wasn't like Seattle, I didn't think Seattle had a great game defensively like they did in the Super Bowl. I thought it was more about the missed throws, missed opportunities from Drake. So, you know, you got to hope he gets it back together and we see the guy that we saw last year, but I'm concerned about him right now, because I thought he'd come out of the gates firing, and especially, you know, seeing some of those opportunities, the underthrown ball and the flea flicker, all of it, he just didn't look right to me. And as far as Rams Niners, my biggest takeaway, and I texted you this after the game, we really overthought the 49ers coming into this year. There was so much, all the hype about the Rams, obviously the Seahawks deserve their love coming off the Super Bowl win, but this Niners team won 12 games with a completely decimated roster last year. If they're able to stay even somewhat healthy, this is a team that can contend in the NFC. We saw them at the height of their powers, and it was really impressive the other night. So I'm not really concerned about the Rams. I think between the travel stuff, between Miles not being right, Aaron Donald's not out there yet, you got to think they get it going. But if there is one concern, it is Matthew Stafford, you know, getting up there in age a little bit. He had, even as great a career as he's had, last year was a little bit of an outlier. He hadn't had a season of that caliber in his entire career. You can't just expect him to do it again. So we'll see here going forward. I'm not sounding any alarms there because he did also take like half of training camp off. So it might be a slower buildup. But yeah, I thought it was more about the 49ers being impressive than any concern on the Rams part.
11: Yeah, I'd have to agree with you on there on that. Because the 49ers, when they're healthy, look what they could do. I think that was a cute, and I also thought it was interesting how Myles Garrett and the Rams would rather not admit that getting there a day early was a bad idea and let Myles Garrett disclose his own knee injury. But as we move on, you know, a lot of, I mean, week one's just so exciting, especially with this first week of games on Sunday morning. The first game that I'm looking at, Sunday morning for us on the West Coast, starting at 10, Bills Texans. This Texans defense, I think, is going to be great, but I want to talk about the quarterbacks on both sides. C.J. Stroud, is this his prove-it year? But on the same along the same lines, Josh Allen as well. What do you see coming out of that matchup for both those quarterbacks?
10: Yeah, and this is the game I have circled, too, for the entire slate on Sunday. I can't wait because, last year, that was as rough a game as we've seen from Josh Allen. He was constantly under pressure from that defense and got sacked 8 times. It was a bloodbath, and I think for Joe Brady in his first game as head coach, this is about as, you know, you look at their entire slate, this is the toughest, I think, as tough a draw as you could have for that week one matchup just because of what Houston did to them last year. So it's going to be a test of how far this offense has come, how much of a difference DJ Moore is going to make for Josh, how much, you know, we've heard rumblings too that Sean McDermott was kind of making Joe Brady play safer than he wanted to. How much are they going to be able to open it up against the Texans? It is a great test out of the gates for Josh and for this offense. And on Houston's side, too, C.J. Stroud did not play in that game last year against the Bills that they won with Davis Mills. If he's not playing well, we're going to hear calls from Davis Mills as the season drags on. So it is a massive, massive opportunity for him. Hopefully he was able to learn some lessons from that playoff run as far as not having to put it all on his shoulders because his defense is so great. You have to take care of the football, get the ball to Nico Collins. We'll see if they can get more of a run game going now with David Montgomery. But we'll see right here out of the gates if he's taken any lessons from that rough playoff performance.
9: Matt Hamilton joining us right now here on Throw the Flag. Hammer, another early game that I'm intrigued by is the Bucs on the road in Cincy against the Bengals. Bengals improved that defense a ton at all three levels this offseason. In theory, the Bucs should have a good defense, even though they weren't particularly good a year ago. And, of course, Baker gets his big contract, and hopefully Joe Burrow is actually healthy for once. Intriguing game there.
10: Yeah, this might be the most fun game of the day because we should see plenty of fireworks. It is going to be a great test for, okay, how much did this Bengals, they made all these moves, how much better are they? We should find out because the Bucs are going to be able to put up some points. A healthy Baker Mayfield, that offense, I think, is still really explosive even without Mike Evans. But, yeah, as you said, that Bucs defense, I don't know what happened last year. The secondary was a mess. I don't think they got much better in the secondary, so we'll see. I think we're going to see a lot of points scored in that game. I would give it the advantage to the Bengals right now. I think the Bengals win this game. But I think we see a lot of points. I think that, you know, it's the most fun game we get this weekend.
11: And then, Matt, we're going to go ahead and jump ahead to Sunday night. Cowboys-Giants. Listen, I know every year Cowboys fans and the national media, this is the year the Cowboys are going to win the Super Bowl. But there's been a lot of extra hype. Their offense has looked really good from what we hear coming out of camp, of course. I know we hear this every year, but do Cowboys fans have a chance to actually buy into those beliefs? And do you think they're an improved team, you know, coming in, especially with a new defensive coordinator? We don't know what that's going to look like.
10: Yeah, and I'll say this. I have never been one to buy into any of that hype with the Cowboys. I am always on the side of skepticism. This is the first time I've ever actually bought it. That offense is going to be a top three offense no matter what, as long as they're healthy. And I think this defense got a lot better. You mentioned the new DC, Christian Parker. I think he's a big difference maker there. We got to do up and Adams from Cowboys camp, and you could feel it. There's certain teams you could feel it. They are so bought in to what Brian Schottenheimer is selling. I think the personnel upgrades defensively, but the scheme, Christian Parker, we haven't seen him call defensive plays yet, but he's coming from Vic Fangio's tree of defensive play callers. He's going to run a similar system to Fangio. We'll see if it, you know, you never know if it's going to look like a Fangio defense until you start seeing it, but I have some belief that they're going to turn this thing around. If they're even middle of the pack defensively, they're going to be one of the top teams in the NFC because of how good that offense is. So I am buying the Cowboys hype, and I think they come out of the gate strong.
9: You and I have talked about this, Matt. I am terrified of how much I like Dallas going into this year, too. I'm terrified of it. I think they're clearly the best team in that division, and I don't even love Shotty that much. But, again, I'm with you. If they stay healthy, I have a Dak MVP ticket. So we'll see. Sure, that will inevitably not go well at some point. Matt, an earlier game in the day, Packers and Vikings. Packers have a mess in the running back room for a lot of reasons. And then the Vikings, first game with Kyler Murray, a quarterback. I mean, they went over 500 with abysmal quarterback play a year ago. I don't want to say, because week one's hard just with the nature of it at this point, but this kind of feels like a game that could set the tone early in the NFC North, kind of like Green Bay stomping the Lions last year, where the Packers ended up making the playoffs and the Lions did not.
10: Yeah, it certainly does feel that way, and this is a dangerous game for Green Bay. We know they're going to be without Micah Parsons for this first stretch of the season. I hate to say, you never want to look at a week one game and say you have to win it, but there is a little bit of that feel if you drop it to Minnesota. Again, the teams that you're anticipating having to worry about are Chicago and Detroit. So if you drop one early to Minnesota, if the defense looks like a disaster again without Micah Parsons, remember they couldn't win a game without him last year, you start to get a little antsy. You start to get a little bit concerned. I, for one, though, I am higher on the Packers than the consensus. I really believe in Jordan Love, and I thought the way the wheels kind of fell off last year defensively, him missing those couple of games with the concussion, I think people kind of overlooked what a fantastic season he had last year, especially the second half of the year. He really cut down the turnovers. He was still making the big-time throws. And I think he's going to have, if they can finally stay healthy at receiver, I think this is going to be the most talented group of pass catchers he's had around him. I think Matthew Golden is primed to make a huge leap. We're at Packers camp, too. All the buzz around him and the way that he's grown, I think it's legit. I see the Packers having a big year. They just have to weather this storm without Micah, and they have to start fast, because I agree with you. I think this could be a tone-setting type of game.
11: And then, Matt, we are in Vegas, so you know we cover the Raiders. I got to ask you about the Raiders. This is a new-look team under head coach Clint Kubiak. A lot of new pieces.

0: earning, given that they don't really have a lot in the pass catching department. I like Clint Kubiak. I think he's going to do a good job there eventually, but I think it's going to be a slow burn. I think it's going to be a slow build to that point. And I think, you know, it's interesting, the Michael Mayer news this morning, that extension, I think that signifies we're going to see a lot of 12 personnel when Bowers gets back. He did a lot of it in Seattle, and I probably would go heavy 12 personnel too with what they have in the receiver room. But yeah, there was a lot of buzz this offseason that maybe Mayer gets traded somewhere. Maybe we see, like, this signifies to me this is going to be their identity going forward. A lot of 12 personnel. They're going to run the football well. Hopefully they can add to that receiver room. But I think it's something, you know, the slow approach with Mendoza, I think, is very smart. This isn't a team that's built to really do anything this year. They have to build up and get there and go through the process. And I know it's frustrating for Raiders fans to hear that because they've been dealing with this forever, but you have to take the patient approach and build things the right way. And I feel confident that they're doing that now. It's just going to take a little bit more time.
1: Matt, one more for you here. Monday night, Patrick Mahomes returns for Kansas City, but they have offensive line injuries already, hosting the Broncos, who, of course, are coming off of a Bo Nix injury away from probably playing in the Super Bowl a year ago.
0: Yeah, and I'm stunned that the Chiefs are favored in this game right now, to be honest. And, you know, I cover that team closely. I think when you look at it, the offensive line injuries, and you're talking about an undrafted rookie in Khalil Benson, it looks like right now is going to get the start at left tackle. And he was a right tackle in college, and again, undrafted rookie, and he's going to have to deal with Nick Benito. That's a recipe for disaster there. It's going to be interesting to see how they're able to overcome not having Simmons and how long that's going to go on for, but not what you want with a quarterback coming off of a catastrophic leg injury. I think overall with the Chiefs, I am high on them this year if this offensive line gets back under control, because the addition of Kenneth Walker is going to be massive. I think we're going to see more of a commitment to the run game, some more under center. They're going to be able to get teams in some more single high, and we'll see some of the explosive plays finally return to this offense. But it's all predicated on the ability to protect Patrick and that offensive line being healthy. So long term, I'm high on the Chiefs, but for this game, it is a tall order up against the Broncos team that has so much continuity and only got better with Jalen Waddle. I think the Broncos win this one.
1: He's Matt Hamilton. Get him on the tweets at MattHamilton25 up in Adams, and, of course, the KCSN as well. Hammer, pleasure as always, man. Thanks for hanging with us, and I'm sure we'll do it again soon.
0: Appreciate you guys having me.
1: Matt Hamilton, everyone. All right, when we get back, we'll have more thoughts on college football and the NFL for this weekend. We'll also hear from Max Kellerman as well later this hour. By the way, real quick, Michigan 7, Oklahoma nothing, late second quarter. And the Wolverines are on the move, just on the cusp of the red zone. Their defense balling out so far. The Michigan Wolverines 7, Oklahoma nothing. Back with more. Throw the flag. ESPN Las Vegas.
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6: And welcome back to Throw the Flag. I'm Brandi Flores. I got Jeff Parles with us as we are getting ready to almost close out the hour. We still got a lot more ahead. We are here at Treasure Island inside the Golden Circle Sports Bar. Just a great place if you're a local, if you're visiting town and you want a good place to watch sports, eat good food. Definitely come down. Always free parking. So easy to get to on the strip. The locals know this, but for those who don't know, it's just one quick exit off the freeway. You don't even need to touch the traffic that is happening on the strip. And, of course, as I mentioned, they have great food, wings, chorizo y papas. Is how you say it properly, Jeff. We're gonna get him rolling.
7: You're gonna have to teach me.
6: And that is what we will also do. We'll have a Spanish segment. Don't worry. Just kidding. But obviously we're here because it's college football Saturday, week one. Michigan got very, very close, scoring another touchdown. But did they score that field goal?
7: So right now, Michigan and Oklahoma at the Big House, currently 10-0. Michigan currently 5.5 point total flip. 5.5 point favorites now with the Wolverines here at the ESPN Sportsbook. Total all the way down to 33.5. Not a shock. John Mathier has been dreadful in this game. And all the talk this week, and even you and I did it at the beginning of the show, of can Bryce Underwood look even good against a high-end defense?
6: Yes, he can.
7: He has looked significantly better than the opposing quarterback in this game. And look, I was not a huge Mathier guy a year ago, even with a playoff berth for OU.
6: Eight incompletions in the first half alone, and there's 2 minutes left in the first half.
7: Yeah, not playing well right now. Halftime in West Point, Army 14, South Florida 7. Army had a 17-play, 92-yard drive, which is as Army as it gets. That's great. Unbelievable. 7.5 Black Knights favored in that one. Appalachian State 17, ECU 10. 4.5 Mountaineers favored on the road now. Kansas State 17, Wazoo 7. Wildcats 19.5 at home at halftime there. Wake Forest 17, Purdue 10. Wake 7.5 point live favorites here on the SDN Sportsbook app. Penn State only up 10-3 at the break on Temple. That's 20.5 for that one now. Texas A&M did make that field goal, so that's 17-10 Aggies. 3 seconds to go before the half against Arizona State. And then Oregon and Oklahoma State. Oklahoma State and Oregon finally got underway. No score for that one in Stillwater. Oklahoma State looks like they're about to settle for a field goal after a huge play on their opening play of the game. But Oklahoma State, that's better. It's improvement from last year. They're on the board at least against Oregon now.
6: Absolutely. And, I mean, they just showed it. But, you know, Indiana running the table against the Howard Bison. Shout out Howard. I covered them a lot too.
7: D.C.?
6: Yeah. I mean, what
7: a little bit of a mismatch today for them.
6: I mean, what a tough task. Who scheduled that? Who agreed to that? Who agreed to go up against the national champions? Like, what is going on? But yeah, lots to cover today. We'll touch a little bit on the NFL, as you mentioned. We'll rehash the Raiders a little bit. There's a, obviously, we don't say they have to win week one, like you were saying earlier, Jeff, but this kind of does feel that way just because of the gauntlet schedule that they have coming up. They have week one Miami at home. Then they go on the road against the Chargers, on the road against the Saints, back at home against the Chiefs, which could be a bigger question mark than we think, depending on how they play, against the Broncos to start the season. Then they're on the road against the Patriots. Yes, Drake May didn't look great, but I think he's going to get together against the Raiders. And then they play the Bills at home. Then they play the Rams at home. And we're in November. So
7: and could be in Fernando Mendoza's starting.
6: I honestly think that they're going to have Fernando Mendoza start at the very earliest, if nothing bad happens to Kirk, by that Raiders-Jets game. So when we say is week one, should they win it? Yes. I think for morale, for all those things, yes. I think to prove to themselves that they have what it takes, yes. Because, yes, the Dolphins, the Raiders are favorable heading into this matchup. The Dolphins do have some weapons on offense that this Raiders defense, which I think is the biggest question mark going into this game and going into this season, can show, okay, look, we can stop the run. We can stop a mobile quarterback. When things go haywire and the Dolphins try to make something happen out of nothing, we can still stop that as well, not get caught on our feet sticking just to our game plan. So I think that this has to be a must-win for the Raiders, and I am excited to see what the run game looks like. I have been more excited to see Ashton Gentry, I think, than Fernando Mendoza this season, because Ashton Gentry, talk about trying to make something out of nothing last year with that dreadful offensive line. They've got Tyler Linderbaum. They've got Colton Miller back, who is, by the way, just an absolute unit. That left side is completely on lock for now. And I think that it's a very much improved offensive line. Rick Dennison coming in as the offensive lines coach, they've really improved that unit. You've seen little spurts of it, of course, through the preseason. They're going to have to focus on running the ball heavy, and I'm excited for Ashton Gentry. Oh, and by the way, they got a late-round pick in Mike Washington Jr., who's extremely fast and can run the heck out of the ball as well. So I think that's going to be a great 1-2 punch in the backfield, and I think that that's definitely going to help them. But as I mentioned earlier, I'm a big defense gal. Defense wins games, defense wins championships, and that defense has to make some stops. They have to get off the field on third down. They can't afford too many mistakes. And I think the biggest thing for any team heading into week one is discipline. No unnecessary flags. Stay locked in. And I think if they could do those things, I think it'll be a pretty, I'm not going to say, because nothing's simple in the NFL, but I think that if they play their game the way that they should, the Raiders should come out on top of the team.
7: You know, it just is a game where if you're going to find a few wins on the schedule, it's one that you need to find a way to get. Now, I don't think nothing that's a short line. I mean, it's a field goal line. So this is if this game was in Miami probably be a 1.5-point favorite in this game because there's no home field. Well, there's really no home field here either right now until the Raider fans stop selling the tickets. But that's a different.
6: They might have a game one. They could.
7: This would be one that would make a lot of sense because there's no juice on the Miami side this year.
6: Yeah.
7: But look, I said it on Cofield yesterday. I said it to you earlier in the show. The offense, I think, will be able to move the ball as long as the whole line holds up. I think this is a matchup. If you don't hold up against this defense, that's a really bad sign of things to come. But I need to see improvement on that defense. I need to see improvement, especially at the linebacking position, and I need to see it in the secondary. Those are the two areas I need to see it, especially against a team that should have a very limited passing game in Miami. And again, I think the Raiders will win. I think it will be close. But I think the Raiders will win this game tomorrow and move to 1-0, and then tough tasks ahead as you outline with what the schedule is.
6: Yeah, it's going to be rough until November. But, you know, coming back from the break, as I mentioned earlier, we do have a big boxing match here in Las Vegas. Ryan Garcia, Connor Ben, I caught up with the Max Kellerman yesterday. We're going to hear from him as he gives us more insight as to what fans can expect from that fight and more. We are live on Throw the Flag, ESPN Las Vegas, here at the Golden Circle Sports Bar at Treasure Island.
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6: And welcome back into Throw the Flag. Throw the Flag. Here on ESPN Las Vegas, Brandi Flores here with you, Jeff Carls. And as I mentioned, big weekend of boxing here in Las Vegas. Ryan Garcia defending his WBC welterweight title for the first time against Conor Benn. His first shot at the title. He's coming across the pond. And yesterday on Radio Row, Q Myers and I were there, but I got to speak with Max Kellerman, who's a part of the broadcast, a color commentator and analyst for Zuffa Boxing on Paramount Plus, which is a fight we'll be on tonight. You could also purchase it on DAZN Boxing. And I asked Max about the implications of this fight, what fans can really, really expect, especially with Ryan Garcia and Conor Benn, the winner of this fight, could set up implications for a unification bout against Teofimo Lopez. Brandi Flores here with Max Kellerman, who is doing color commentary for Fight Week this week, Conor Benn versus Ryan Garcia. A big event, a lot of chatter around this fight, as always. Ryan Garcia definitely going to bring all his antics as well. But on Conor Benn's side of things, how do you see him coming across the pond and prepare, in preparation for this fight?
19: Well, the question is going to be how much did the weight loss take out of him? You know, it's no secret he's really had to struggle to make weight. He's once he moved up to fight Eubank, I think his body adjusted to that. But listen, Conor Benn is a dog. One thing, whatever level he's fought at in the past, he's a tough guy. And, you know, he's, I think one of the reasons the odds have shrunk because Ryan opened 3-1 and they're down to 2.5-1, even though last I checked, even though, Ben has been reported to be the one with an issue making weight. So why does that shrink? I think Conor's done a really good job at the press conferences and in the media challenging Ryan on the fact that, you know, he's been stopped. He's suggesting that once he got knocked down by Rolly, he didn't want it. And Conor's coming across as a guy who's being realistic about things or, like, taking a hard look at stuff. And framing Ryan as the guy who's kind of like in denial about that stuff, so like, or at least as the guy who has something to prove along those lines. So So, you know, I think Conor's done a great job in terms of the pre-fight psychological fight.
6: Right. And that was going to be my next question, because we saw in the official weigh-in this morning he did look a little shrunk. Obviously, there's no rehydration clause, so he can gain all the weight back that he wants. But does that still inhibit him, because he did have to drop down so much weight just to weigh in?
19: You know, this is the question in boxing. When boxing went to day before weigh-ins, which was with good intentions, you know, the intention is you're losing all this weight day of, people are drying out, it's dangerous to rehydrate and then fight. But the road to hell is paved with good intentions. So what wound up happening? Now fighters know they have an extra day. So if before they were fighting, you know, a little too low in terms of where they really should have been fighting, then it became ridiculous. Like, they became much larger than their actual weight division because they had the extra time to dry out. And then the question's always been, like, especially in this era since we went the day before weigh-ins, which is decades and decades now, is it better to be the weight bully, who's the naturally larger guy, who's getting some kind of a natural size advantage, particularly without a rehydration clause? Or is it better to be the guy fighting closer to his natural weight class because you're not killing yourself to make the weight? And a lot of it just depends on where your body is, you know, at that point in its development, right? Ryan is a big guy for the weight, but he's coming up from a smaller weight. So to him, making 47 probably feels better, certainly feels better, I'm sure, than making 35, for example. Whereas Conor, who's just fighting heavier not long ago, probably feels a little different for him.
6: Yeah, and on the Ryan side of things as well, you mentioned he can get a little bigger too, but maybe not as much, which maybe might not be as big as an advantage as if Conor Ben were, if he were to get a lot bigger. But for Ryan, obviously he's now world champion, something that he's always wanted, although he's pretty much fought whoever just to make the big fights happen, right? But for Ryan, him coming into this, Mario Barrios not at the level as Conor Ben, how do you see his focus going into it? Everybody always says, oh, we don't know which Ryan you're going to get, all the antics. Maybe it's to promote the fight. Maybe it's because of how he is. But how focused do you think he is going into this one, knowing that he is defending his world title for the first time?
19: I think that Ryan's a smart guy. I've worked with Ryan on TV. He's smart. And I think what he must recognize, therefore, is that he is set up right now. He's a big favorite in this fight, against a guy who has never achieved as an amateur or really a pro on the level that Ryan has so far. And against a guy whose style is aggressive but will tend to jump in and expose himself. And Ryan's got a devastating left hook. And it's on a big fight weekend. And the idea is, can Ryan Garcia, Mexican-American, take over the key boxing dates in North America and become the face of, or one of the faces of boxing, in a different way than he's been so far? And he's got a guy who, on paper, is tailor-made for him. So there's a lot of pressure with that. You know, like, if you can't, you're a 2.5-to-1 favorite against a guy from across the pond who, on paper, is made for you. You got to look spectacular. I think he's aware of that.
6: And especially considering that Teofimo straight up said, the next fight after that I want to unify is this next fight. Mm-hmm. How interesting do you think that will be moving forward, whether it's Ryan or whether it's Conor, for that unification journey?
19: Well, I would say first about Conor is that even if on paper he's made for Ryan, you know, it ain't fought on paper. And what Conor is banking on, I think, is the idea that he has stuff inside. You saw it in the first Eubank fight especially, right? Like the guttiness in the last round. That if he can get through the danger zone of Ryan's power on the way in, he can ask questions of Ryan that he doesn't think Ryan can answer. And that's what makes this an interesting fight. In terms of, I'm not interested in, you know, belts and unification. It doesn't mean anything to me. But becoming, accept that you will be recognized as the champion, as the lineal champion, as the Ring Magazine champion, if you beat the top guys in the division. And right now, the top welterweight is considered Devin Haney. If Ryan, who has a win over Haney, which was later vacated because he got popped for performance enhancers, which he to this day denies, right, wrongdoing. But if Ryan beats Conor Benn in spectacular fashion, and then has a fight with Teofimo Lopez. First, you got to beat Conor, Ben. Easier said than done. And then Teofimo Lopez is a lot. But if Ryan can do that, because he, you know, whatever you say, you can vacate the win, but people remember him kind of beating Haney up. He's going to have a hell of a case that he's the best welterweight in the world, or at least should be ranked as the best welterweight in the world. And then a fight between him and Haney becomes an even bigger deal.
6: Right. And then last question I'll ask you. If you still had the laser beams pointed at Earth, are you still going with Andre Iguodala?
19: Open shot, fate of the universe. After 2022, I'll give the ball to Steph.
6: Okay.
19: 2022, Steph started hitting those big shots. But the real answer is Jalen Brunson. Jalen Brunson is the answer.
6: That was one of my favorite media moments ever, when Max Kellerman did that on First Take and C.J. Smith. And so I had to ask him about it. And he walked it back. He went with Steph. He went with Steph on that one. But yeah, Ryan Garcia, big favorite in this fight heading into this one tonight. I'll be covering it for ESPN Las Vegas, so you'll hear my recap next week across all our stations of the Las Vegas Sports Network. But back to college football, because it's the biggest thing today. And I feel like, you know, we talked about it a lot earlier, Texas and Ohio State, you and I are both going to be sat on our couch at 4:30 p.m. when that kicks off. It's just going to be a big marquee matchup, and I can't wait to see if I'm correct in my take in that I'm hopping on that Arch Manning train.
7: Well, again, it was awful week one against Ohio State last year, and again, it's been a talking point for a year. And there are some people that still think Arch Manning can't play because of that game, which, if you were paying attention at all, down the stretch last year, Arch Manning was awesome.
6: Yeah.
7: And he was good last week. He didn't have to be great. He was playing Texas State, but I expect a year long of hearing. If you hear for a year, you're not any good, you're not any good, you're not any good. Despite the fact that you were really good for about 2 months last year. It eats away. So I expect Texas to win. I expect Arch to play well. I expect both offenses to play significantly better than they did a year ago in Columbus.
6: I agree. Two teams that know each other very well, as Jeff and I, we're getting to know each other very well. First show in the books on Throw the Flag, 9 to 11 a.m. We'll be back next Saturday here at Treasure Island inside at the Golden Circle Sports Bar. Be sure and stop by. Thanks so much for tuning in, and enjoy the rest of the weekend. We'll see you next week.
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8: I was a show the other day by Tony, not surprisingly. All of these great home run robberies, and the other one, Colton Cowser the other day, Taylor's Orioles made an incredible catch. I mean, it was the catch of the year, I think, because the game situation, bottom of the ninth inning, Orioles leading by a run. If the ball goes over the wall, the Orioles lose, but he makes this incredible catch in Coors Field, and the Orioles win. And Tony said, why are we seeing more of these type catches? Like he said, generally speaking, he said, do you notice that? And I said, well, that was actually a plan by your late great friend, Larry Lupito. That, that was my impression from my conversation with Larry is that they built some of these low walls in part because they wanted the outfielders to have these opportunities.
9: Yeah, I think that it's fair to say, Buster, that in the 90s and early 2000s, this explosion of new ballparks, many of them featured some unusual features. Yeah, fences were rolled back eventually and made higher. But the late great Towles Hill in Houston would be another example of this. Monty's Angle here in Philadelphia. Dave Montgomery advocated for more triples in the game. We love triples, and that was a part of it. But yeah, you're totally right. There's Larry Lucchino's one of his many lasting legacies.
8: Yeah, and Jenna Marie Smith, of course, a part of that as well. Someone who you just just saw recently. How you feeling about your Red Sox? Because my perception is that when they lost that series in Yankee Stadium, it's like their playoff situation's pretty much, it's not in hardened cement, but it's in very, at this point, hardening cement.
10: Yeah.
8: That they're going to wind up being the second wild card in the American League, and they're going to wind up playing the Yankees again in the best of three wild card round, likely in Yankee Stadium.
9: Just like old times, Buster. We'll see. But the Red Sox, I kind of liken the Red Sox to this speeding vehicle, all gas, no brakes for the last couple of months. And it's been really fun and interesting, and there's like, you know, it's like a thrill ride. But all of a sudden, it seems like the wheels are kind of getting a little unstable. We're careening off the road a little bit. You're right. They're going to play in the postseason, I believe. And they're going to get healthy or healthier at the right time, it would seem. But Yankees-Red Sox, it's been a hot minute since we've had these all the feelings of back then. So I would look forward to that.
8: Yeah. And I'd say this, too, about the Red Sox. Like Frank Bress, let's say the Red Sox were to, you know, win some playoff series or even the World Series. And you got the champagne celebration and you got folks like myself going up to these guys with microphones. And inevitably, it always seems to be someone gets to the mic and said, no one believed in us. No one believed in us. Craig Breslow, if he says that, tip of the cap. I'd be like, you're 100% right. I had no thought at the end of June they were going to be in it. On the other hand, and Taylor, you can chime in here, I don't want to hear that from any member of the Orioles front office. I don't want to hear from a member of the Toronto front office. No one believed in us. Yes, including you guys. You sold at the trade deadline. Taylor?
11: Yeah, no, I still have no belief. I don't know that you'll find a Blue Jays fan that has a lot of belief either, so I'm with you there. Bleah.
8: Yeah. Yeah, you co-sign that, Todd. They're not allowed to say no one believed in us if they have success in October.
9: Yeah, no question. And listen, as far as the Blue Jays are concerned, house money. They came so close last year. Within a whisker and a little bit of a hangover, and I suspect they'll be back next year. Orioles, it's anybody's guess, a little bit of a different situation, Taylor.
8: Yeah. All right, let's do the quiz.
9: All right, guys, here we go. Hank Aaron, the great Hank Aaron, is the Major League career leader for total bases.
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Sports Radio. By the way, coming up top of next hour, we'll call it a little over 10 minutes from now, we are going to unveil our 2026 season picks for the NFL season. So that'll be yours here again, coming up a little over 10 minutes from now, featuring a first in Super Bowl history. So we'll get into that for you again, top of next hour here on FSR. By the way, quick update around the world of college football. I opened up the show celebrating Michigan, rising above all the negativity and all the jokes that people have been making.

0: and over Howard. Also, Notre Dame taking care of business at number 3, 52-0. You mentioned a lot of points. There's tons of points being scored in college football. Texas A&M, number 10, went final over Arizona State. The final was 48-20 at home. The Aggies take that one in a big way. The other upset, though, in that morning slate of games, Michigan at the Big House, 17-10 was the final over Oklahoma at number 11. We'll take a peek at the Mountain West schedule for the rest of the way. We'll see what the action has right now. Wyoming over Northern Colorado right now, 14-13. 3 minutes to go in the fourth quarter. Mentioned Northern Illinois struggling at home over to Illinois State, 14-0 the score there. New Mexico, though, takes care of business over Mercyhurst, 70-7 was the final in New Mexico. Albuquerque, New Mexico, taking care of business. Games still to come in the Mountain West. San Jose State plays Cal Poly. UTEP and Texas Southern get kicked off later on in the evening. North Dakota State and Air Force. That is a conference matchup. North Dakota State's first conference game against the Falcons on the road will be later this evening at 7 p.m. on FS1. On the CW, you have Reno versus Montana State. Reno looked good in their opener, but they're going against the undefeated Montana State, who are the champions of their divisions right now. So that's going to be a test for the Wolfpack at home. And then Hawaii will finish the evening off over at New Mexico State. Excuse me, that game is going to be played on the island. Hawaii hosting New Mexico State, looking to get in the win column in that game. That'll be the late one on the Mountain West Plus app. Those are the out-of-town scores presented by Southern Nevada Water Authority. We'll wrap up the things here in the postgame with our postgame accolades. We'll hand out our Raising Cane's Player of the Game. The Player of the Game was mentioned earlier. Cam Santee led the team with tackles, 8 total, 5 of those solos. Really a good positive individual performance for him. He gets his first Raising Cane's Player of the Game. The play of the game came from the offensive side. Not much positive to speak of, but one of the best plays the Rebels had, the longest play from scrimmage, was a connection from Jackson Arnold to Reddix down the field. A slot fade that resulted in the biggest game from scrimmage. A beautiful throw and a wonderful catch by Reddix. That is the South Point Hotel and Casino play of the game for this one in Denton, Texas.
1: 44-6 the final. We'll wrap things up on the other side when we return. This is the UNLV Sports Network from Learfield.
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2: Closing up shop from Dak Hughes Stadium in the Mean Green of North Texas. Upend the Rebels 44-6. UNLV now 1-2 on the year. They are 1-1 on the road as the Mean Green get their first win of the season. They are now 1-1 on the 2026 campaign. Coming up in a minute, Dan Mullen joins Steve Cofield, but a halftime interview, I think as short as we've had under Dan Mullen with Steve, and I can only imagine, Caleb, that the postgame message echoes a pretty similar sentiment for the head ball coach.
3: Well, I think one of the things is, you listen, be careful with that.
2: Yeah,
3: one of the things we've learned from Mullen, at least I've been just observing him as a coach, he's honest. And I think there's honesty in what he says if you know how to listen to him. And he's going to be as candid as possible, and sometimes the emotions of it come out. And I think that's the right thing to do in instances like this. When your team doesn't perform to standard, yes, you want to be calm in the face of adversity. You want to show that you can control your emotions in the heat of the battle and make the right decisions and that sort of thing. But you also want to make sure that as a coach, you convey to your team or to the public or to the supporters that this isn't the standard. And I think that's what the frustration was. It's not about getting beat. You know, football's hard. You're going to win some, you're going to lose some. I think he understands. He's been around long enough to understand that fully. But what you can control is the things that you can control. And if you're not controlling those, that is where the frustration for a coach really starts to show. And like the halftime show and what we'll hear right now with Steve Cofield and the postgame show, we'll hear Mullen's thoughts on what ended up being his worst loss as the UNLV head coach.
4: Dan Mullen postgame brought to you by Morgan. And Morgan, you're very frustrated after the game. I know you were at the half. Talk about missed assignments. Yeah. It just didn't get better in the second?
5: No. I mean, we'll watch it. Not a lot better, no, to be honest with you. I thought, you come out defensively, I thought our guys were put in a bunch of tough situations in the first half, played fairly well, and then come out and play terrible in the second half. Like the first possession, I had one play with seven missed tackles on one play. That part of it, we got to get fixed up. We got to get cleaned up. And, a lot of that's coaching and preparation and making sure we're prepared. We didn't look to me, when you're making mistakes on the field, that's a coaching error. Right. I mean, in today's society, a lot of parents are like, hey, it's the teacher's fault, or it can never be my kid's fault. People say that all the time, right? But in reality, listen, the players got to take ownership and responsibility. But the coaches, we got to make sure we're prepared, right? There's a big difference between making sure and putting the onus on the kids, which we have to play better. But also, I don't think we had ourselves prepared the way we needed to for as many mental errors as we were making today.
4: You talked about the misalignment on a lot of plays. How does that happen? And I guess, how do you fix it? Is that film room or is that on the field?
5: Yeah. It's mental. It's coaching. It's the details of coaching, the exactness of coaching, whether we need to walk it through more, making sure our guys are prepared and ready to go play. That's what it is. If there's a one-on-one ball being thrown down the field and we're in great coverage and a guy goes and makes a spectacular play, good for, that's good one way or the other. Not getting lined up right, not being in the right gap, not timing up the blitzes, jumping off sides, some of our holding penalties were bad. There's a lot of times there's effort things or there's great execution and great football being played. When you don't play well, when you've got bad ball going on, which we had today, there's a lot of, the coaching and the preparedness of making sure our guys are ready for that.
4: Does this change your bye week plan now? I mean, I don't know if they were going to get time off, but how do you
5: think
4: the bye week?
5: I mean, we're going to, coming into the bye week, then the number one thing was trying to figure out where we're at, who we are, and what type of team we are. We said we'd know that after 3 weeks. You know, I mean, we had a lot of new faces on the team this year, playing a bunch of ball, and now I think we have a pretty good idea, possibly who we are, and where we need to improve, and what type of team we can be going forward. So we got to focus on that going into the bye week, and obviously, I think the bye week was so in flux coming into today anyway. I don't know they'll change our schedule or it won't change our schedule, but it might change what we do within that schedule.
4: Two things on competition. Clearly, you have some open competition for playing time in some positions. The other thing is you got kind of beat up today. You had some guys go down.
5: Yeah, we got to step up. You know, I mean, that's football. I mean, we had a bunch of injuries coming in today. We had a bunch more injuries today. Guys got opportunities. They got to step up and play.
4: All right, Coach, we appreciate it.
5: Thank you.
4: We'll sit back upstairs. Conversation brought to you by Morgan & Morgan. Back with Matt and Caleb.
2: As always, we appreciate Dan Mullen for his time. And Caleb, I think that the conversation surrounding the bye week couldn't come at a more perfect time, and the Rebels really just trying to take a step back, as you had said, throughout this game film, and just take stock of who you are as a team, both in terms of availability with the injury and in terms of the personnel when it comes to the play calling and on the defensive side, just who's going to be out there.
3: Yeah, I think it's an interesting pickle, you know, dilemma. I know old school wisdom is like after a loss like this, you got to pound the guys. You got to really teach them. There's no off days. But honestly, with the way the roster looks and with just attrition and a long season still to come, you got to kind of mitigate that balance. Like, hey, I want to make sure that the point's clear, the message is clear. How much can I do while still getting rest and recovery and trying to maybe get guys back during the bye week who left in this game? You got, you know, D'Angelo Irving who left and Bolton who left. Those are key guys that you're going to need down the stretch one way or another. So you want to make sure you can do the things to get the guys healthy and back on the field, even if they're not listed as injured. If they didn't leave the field during this game, the natural bumps and bruises of 3 weeks straight of football, your body's going to be a little worn out. So you want to try to get some recovery in there, but clearly there's work to do. And Dan Mullen mentioned they have a better idea of what they are and what they need to work on. And honestly, there's going to be some soul searching if we are who we thought we were. You know, kind of the thing in the locker room, that's a famous quote that when they are who we thought they were. There's probably some Rebel fans listening to this. They're like, they are who I thought they were. They got our hopes up before the season, and now it's all for naught. It's over. Let's mail it in, right? That can't be the mindset in the locker room. I think there's still things that are intact. Ever the optimist, here I am, ladies and gentlemen, right? This team still has a Mountain West championship on the board, right? Is it as likely, is it as quote-unquote guaranteed maybe as we thought? No, absolutely not. But it's still there. This is a non-conference loss. As bad as it is, you're still 1-0 in the conference, right? And at the end of the day, there's going to be some carnage one way or another with Mountain West play with Air Force and North Dakota State. Is that the play? Is that the way you want to approach this? I don't know. If Dan Mullen thinks that, you know, this team is a good football team and they still have everything out there, that's how he's going to coach it. If he thinks that, you know, after these 3 weeks, you know, we aren't who we thought we were, we got work to do, there's too many problems to fix, let's mail it in, that's a different story. I don't think that's the temperature. I don't think that's what the tone in the locker room will be. I think this will more than likely be looked at as just a terrible performance, but it will be a deciding moment in the season, right? There's going to be moments in the season where you say, it's a gut check. You got to say, who do I want to be? Am I going to fix it or am I going to sulk? Which is it going to be? And we'll see during the bye week, and they better come out of the locker room at Akron with their hairs on fire to make up for this. But, again, my personal philosophy, leave this here. Leave this in Denton, Texas with, you know, with the cows and the great brisket. Leave it here. Leave it here. They can handle it and get back to Vegas and get back to the mission. And they got to do that quickly and turn around. Hopefully the bye week is productive, and that's really going to be the goal. We'll find out on the other side of it.
2: Hopefully they leave the memories of this game here, bring the brisket with them back to Vegas.
3: We've got plenty in the Tupperware.
2: We got it covered. Cofield's famous Tupperware. But that will do it for us today from DAC-Q Stadium. We appreciate you for listening. 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For our on-site engineer, Will Lewin, our sideline reporter, Steve Cofield, and for the former Rebel quarterback, Caleb Herring, this is Matt Neverett saying thanks so much for tuning in. One final time from Denton, North Texas, 44, UNLV 6. Rebels on a bye this week, taking on Akron in Ohio in 2 weeks. And we'll be joined by head coach Dan Mullen, not this Thursday, but next Thursday on the next edition of the Dan Mullen Coaches Show. That's going to do it for us tonight. And until next time, so long from Texas.
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16: Texas was not one of them, okay?
2: Louisville, Tennessee, not Texas.
16: Yeah, El Camino Junior College, go Warriors. All right.
2: There it is. We'll update you on their score later. Colin Simmons for Texas. The impact he could have here. Look, there's a right tackle. Philip Daniels for Ohio State is on a short leash here tonight, according to those who cover the team. A team in Ohio State that didn't do all as well as they would have hoped against Ball State last week, at least in the first half, moving the football, running the football. I do wonder the impact this Texas defensive front can have. You mentioned who's going to run the football more. I know that's such a layup thought, but it's so true, Sims. Like, whoever runs the football more and takes pressure off the opposing quarterback is going to be key, and it's going to set the tone for the rest of the game. Colin Simmons, that defensive line.
16: It totally is, and I definitely say that a lot about the running game. I am definitely one of those people in the media where it's like, oh, run the football. But it's like I say it because I really believe it, and I understand the strength that it has for a football team and for a quarterback when you can do that on just any sort of situation for football. So, yes, you're exactly right. Which team is going to win in the trenches and be more physical is going to open up the RPO passing game and one-on-one situations for all the great skilled players that are in this one, but it absolutely starts in the trenches. Who is going to hold it down there?
2: Steve Sarkisian, not terribly concerned with how the result will impact them in the college football playoff.
17: I'm not so consumed with what the end result might be, you know, 4 months down the road. We've got other games to go play that can contribute one way or the other to our success that we have in the season. What I am excited about is as a competitor and for our team, the locker room and building full of competitors that we have is that we get an opportunity to go against the best. And how are we going to perform against the best? And because our best is going to be needed, and our best is going to be needed for four quarters. And so that's what excites me.
2: Well, something that should excite Ohio State fans. What just happened? Let's get an update from Austin.
18: Number one, Ohio State at number four, Texas.
2: Matt Sims, a turnover on the first possession of the game for Texas. What happened?
16: Fumble, baby, going down to the ground and just lackluster ball security as they're going down to the ground. An Ohio State defender essentially just punches the football out on his way down. And, man, here we are, just turnover early on in the game, and Ohio State just kind of punching Texas in the face right from the start. And this is my biggest concern. And that's also why I don't even like the soundbite that I heard from Sark. I want to hear our head coach say, we're going to rip their heads off and go win the game. Not like we have a lot of opportunities. All right. So, yeah, here we are to start the game. Ohio State already punching them in the face and forcing a fumble here. Early turnover.
12: How about this? Texas under Arch Manning, 11-0 when they win the turnover battle, 0-3 when they don't.
16: There you go.
12: Ohio State hasn't won since 2023 when it has been even or negative in turnover margin. They create turnovers. They make it happen, and that's what they're doing here. So, you know, we'll see what happens the rest of this game, but Ohio State with a first down and 10 coming up at about the Texas 30-yard line. Are they reviewing this?
16: Yes, they are reviewing it. They're just making sure that he wasn't down by contact because it was close to where you thought maybe the elbow, the forearm, or shin was close to the ground. But the call is upheld. It was a fumble, and it is recovered by Ohio State. First down, Ohio State already in the red zone in Texas territory.
12: Matt Schick, Matt Sims, Peter Burns earlier this week talking about Julian Sain maybe struggling against Texas's defense once he takes the field.
19: I'm not sold 100% on Julian Sain being able to be free and clear from Will Muschamp's defense. Muschamp is going to give them some different looks this year, and I haven't seen that. And you go back the last couple of years, Longhorns, or at least last year, they kind of bottled up Jeremiah Smith. And I think that Muschamp and the defense will have an opportunity to do that as well. I still think it's a close game. I think it's like an NFL opener where you're going to have, what, 27-24. I lean toward the Texas Longhorns.
12: Bo Jackson just rolled off a 9-yard gain. It's going to be second down and one inside the Texas 15-yard line. That was Peter Burns on from Best Week Ever on Sportsmanlike. You can hear Peter Burns tomorrow morning on Best Week Ever here on ESPN Radio 7 to 10 a.m. Eastern Time. Matt Schick, Matt Sims, I'm looking at videos. Oklahoma State, after the win over Oregon, they jumped into the canal. They're boating. They've got the goalposts in the middle of the water. Everyone's half naked. Hashtag college football. Life is great.
16: Am I supposed to follow that?
12: I mean, you can. You could.
16: I mean, when you were saying people were half naked, I'm like, okay.
12: I mean, I'm talking about the guys.
20: Yeah,
12: I'm talking
20: about the guys.
16: Go to Atlanta. But, yeah, I mean, hey, that's what happens in big time wins like
12: My
16: that.
12: My goodness.
16: Yeah, it's awesome.
12: Oklahoma State, they
16: good
12: are
16: that,
12: loving
16: man.
12: Life and living large. It is awesome to see.
16: There's hey, only one about... guy pissed in that state right now, and that's Gundy. Actually, if he's still in the state, yeah. Probably
12: still
16: not.
12: Still collecting his paycheck.
16: Yeah.
12: He's good. How about a preview here for what's going to happen with the Cy Hawk Trophy? What do we got here? Hit the sounder. That's Iowa. Versus Iowa State.
21: Iowa State at number 21, Iowa.
12: You know, I've heard the most improvement for production sounders being played happens between weeks 2 and weeks 3. So we will.
20: Hey,
12: have,
20: just be glad we have music on these this time.
12: I'm so thrilled. I am absolutely thrilled. Iowa, a 2-touchdown favorite here, Matt Sims. I like Iowa a lot here tonight. I just think Iowa State's playing with one hand tied behind their back.
16: Yeah, I mean, they most definitely are. And I got to tell you, too, the Iowa Hawkeye uniforms, the all black, wow, they look good, baby. They're ready to go. But, yeah, hopefully they cover the spread.
12: Third down and goal for Ohio State coming up less than 13 minutes to go in the first half. Baseball tonight, Diamondbacks hosting the Rangers next.
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26: Scott Graham here from Westwood One. 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
12: I'm Marty Hausberger, college football, Ohio State and Texas on ABC. The Longhorns fumble on their first possession, and that leads to a 25-yard field goal for Ohio State. The Buckeyes lead early 3-0. Georgia Tech up on Tennessee 10-7 early in the second. That one on ESPN. Oregon played with fire last week in a narrow win against Boise State. Today they paid for another off day, losing 39-31 to winless Oklahoma State.
31: It wasn't close in a lot of ways. We got our kicked in a lot of areas.
12: Oregon coach Dan Lanning's Ducks were favored by 23.5 points. Michigan shook off that controversial win against Western Michigan to surprise number 11 Oklahoma 17-10 today. The big play coming on defense midway through the fourth.
32: There's the snap. Back to pass. Stepping up. Throwing right sideline. Picked off Jair Hill at the 20-yard line to the 10. Inside the 5 and knocked out of bounds.
12: Mark Kestisher on ESPN Radio. That led to a 1-yard touchdown run by Jordan Marshall for the Wolverine win. U.S. Open tennis, Elena Rybakina takes the women's title with a 3-set victory over 2-time defending champ Aryna Sabalenka. 6-2 in that final frame for Rybakina's first crown at Flushing Meadows. Baseball, San Diego beat the Giants 7-6. Padres are a half game ahead of Arizona for that last NL wild card. The Diamondbacks play Texas tonight here in mere minutes on ESPN Radio.
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